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17: 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Here's our number. It's 800-941-SEAN if you want to be a part of the program. I don't know how this is all going to end in terms of the WNBA. That's the Women's Professional Basketball League. You know, I thought Caitlin Clark was just such an amazing player when she came into the league because, I mean, she can hit a three-point shot 10 feet behind the three-point line and do it consistently. Then they got this young woman named Sophie Cunningham, who is so gifted and talented. She's pretty remarkable, pretty unbelievable.

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0: 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And that means heroes like U.S. Army Sergeant William Bernard McKenna. Now, motivated by the tragedy of 9/11, he enlisted. He served 2 tours of duty in Iraq, where he was exposed daily to toxic chemicals from those burn pits. Now, less than a year after returning from his final tour, he lost his life to T-cell lymphoma. He left behind his devoted wife, Dina, their 2 daughters. Now, his wife, Dina, continues to fight tirelessly for veterans exposed to burn pits. Now, the Tunnel to Towers Foundation honored William's memory and his family's sacrifice. 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
11: Partly cloudy skies, with fog in spots tonight, with lows around 64. Sunshine. Mixed with clouds, with fog at times early tomorrow. Highs level off around 82. Mainly cloudy tomorrow night. Chance for storms. Lows level off around 65. From the Weatherology Weather Center, I'm meteorologist Paul Frombly.

0: I'm not sure what he wants to talk about, but again, I appreciate the fact that he's at least looking at pursuing charges. I know Coach Tuberville, who will probably be the next governor of Alabama, says that he's going to keep Anthony Fauci in court every day of his life. So you do have the possibility of state charges, and that's incredibly important. I mean, I think Anthony Fauci is a criminal multiple times over. He deserves to go to jail, but the first part of accountability, and probably the most important part, is to expose him. And Anthony Fauci has been exposed as the corrupt phony that he is. What's unfortunate, and it was actually unbelievable how the Democrats, they lined up to continue to deify him. Yeah, I mean, you had Senator Kim read Teddy Roosevelt's Man in the Arena. Like this, you know, I'm sorry, this scumball. I mean, that's what Anthony thought. He's a scumball, okay? He's not the man in the arena. He's somebody who has caused untold damage. Read Bobby Kennedy's The Real Anthony Fauci. Look at how Anthony Fauci experimented on foster children without guardian ad litems on his AIDS research, on AZT. I mean, this is a very bad man right here. And the fact that he's ever, you know, granted sainthood by the left is appalling.
1: You know, I'm very proud of James Uthmeyer, the AG of my state of Florida. I mean, he's serious. This is a real criminal investigation going on in this state. We had him on the program this week to talk about it. Quick break, more with Wisconsin Senator Ron Johnson on the other side. Then your call's coming up, 800-941-SHAWN, if you want to join us today.
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0: candidates. This election will have over 40, including in your state of Wisconsin with Francesca Hung, over 40 DSA supporting candidates. This is not a small movement anymore. This is not just Mamdani and AOC and the Squad and Bernie and Pocahontas. It's bigger than that.
1: No, and it should frighten clear-thinking Americans. They kind of snuck up on us. There's no doubt about it. But like I say, now they're in your face. Now there's no reason not to be aware of this. And they just need to be defeated. It's just that simple. This movement must be defeated.
0: Well, I appreciate all the work that you're doing, all the investigative work. I love the fact that you're going to pursue every avenue to hold Fauci accountable. Anytime you want to come on and talk about what people can do to help the Republican running for governor and help the great people of Wisconsin, let us know. We're very fond of your state, very fond of the people there, very fond of the people of Michigan and Pennsylvania, good people. And we do always appreciate your time. It was good to catch up with you last week, sir.
1: We'll support Tom Tiffany in Wisconsin for governor. Defeat Francesca Hung. Tom Tiffany, send him money. He needs it.
0: All right. We appreciate it. Senator Ron Johnson, Wisconsin, 800-941-SHAWN, if you want to be a part of the program.
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0: Born on America's darkest day, 9/11/01, the Tunnel to Towers Foundation, they have been helping American heroes ever since. And that means heroes like U.S. Army Sergeant William Bernard McKenna. Motivated by the tragedy of 9/11, he enlisted. He served two tours of duty in Iraq, where he was exposed daily to toxic chemicals from those burn pits. Now, less than a year after returning from his final tour, he lost his life to T-cell lymphoma. 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Now, his wife, Dina, continues to fight tirelessly for veterans exposed to burn pits. Now, the Tunnel to Towers Foundation honored William's memory and his family's sacrifice. 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
10: Hey, welcome back to The Weekend with Michael Brown. I was just reading a text message, kind of get a kick out of. David down in Georgia writes, Uber number 5687, so glad I'm not on social media and I'm missing all of this. Well, that's why you tune in here, so I can tell you all the bullcrap that goes on social media. Because even though this was a fight on social media, remember the point of this entire story that I'm doing is, including the Vice President of the United States, all of these so-called muckety-mucks, all of these people, you know, like Mark Thiessen and Matt Walsh and, you know, Ben Shapiro and Congressman Crenshaw, you know, they're all the people that are, you know, they're all over TV and they're all the go-to people. And they miss it entirely. I'd like to say, but I won't. I'd like to say they're just all stupid because they're engaged in a fight and not really paying attention to what they're even talking about. So, as I said, let's do the numbers. The $20 burrito. So, a chicken burrito at Chipotle averages $9.79. That's not an estimate. That is an aggregate menu pricing across more than 3,600 American locations as of this month. The cheapest one that you can find in the country is in Lawrence, Kansas, $8.30. The most expensive is, no surprise here, in the Bronx in New York, at $12.10. Funny, the Taco Bell, about half a mile from this studio, will hand you a burrito for under $4. So Thiessen is right. A burrito does cost about $20. Now, I suspect that a lot of you listening right now would agree with him. And I want to say clearly that you have earned the right to that opinion if you have been somewhere and you've walked in and you paid $20 for a burrito. Most of you, however, have built something in your life. A career, a family, a business, whatever it is. A lot of you did it on nothing, too. I would guess there are people that are in this audience that ran a business for a year and you never took a paycheck, who maybe took out a second mortgage on the house just to make payroll, who did eat a great deal of something maybe even worse than ramen while you were doing all of that, while you were building something. Nobody handed you the soft landing. Nobody gave you the easy path. So when you hear that a 20-year-old is bitching about a burrito is too expensive, I think the reaction among many people is automatic, and I don't think it's unreasonable.
11: Well, I got by on eating ramen.
10: So I'm not about to sit here and tell you that your instinct is wrong. I'm going to tell you the arithmetic, the math has changed, and that you of all people, those who have built something, you're actually in a position to see this, of what I'm going to talk about, because it changed on your side of that burrito, of that Chipotle counter

0: Let me answer it with data instead of contempt for the kid that's just learned through our society to order the burrito online. Okay? Let's do that. Don't blame the kid yet, even though that's the natural reaction. Oh, you're just too lazy. It's just easier to order, you know, Uber Eats. Really? Let's look at the numbers behind everything that the kid does not understand and that I don't think that many politicians understand either. I'll be right back.
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June, wages beat inflation nationally by about 0.3 of a point, which does sound kind of like progress until you look at the map and discover that real wages went backwards in 45 states and the District of Columbia. And then the Urban Institute last month surveyed 7,500 working age adults. 63% of these working age adults

by the CEO of Chipotle. That is his management team reading their own data correctly and then repositioning toward the customer who's actually going to walk through the door and pay. Every one of you has a version of that in your own business. So I don't want a single politician anywhere trying to decide how much you should charge for your service or your product, or for that matter, anywhere near what Chipotle decides they're going to charge for a burrito. But understand what that proves. The 20-year-old that's complaining about a $20 burrito is not imagining that he is being priced out. He is being priced out on purpose, at least by Chipotle. It's their business strategy, announced on a public call to their shareholders. He was, in essence, invited to leave the restaurant and go to Taco Bell, where you can buy the burrito for $4. So when these idiots in Washington tell the kid that he is doing life wrong, the kid has a really good answer. He did everything right. It is the menu. It is the cost on the menu and everything behind that cost that the kid's never been taught about. That's what moved, and the kid didn't even realize it. So I want to tell you where I come out on the $20 burrito. 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

Broadcasting live from Denver, Colorado, speaking with Michael Brown. Glad to have you joining the program today. I just spent the last hour complaining about social media. But if you'd like to follow me on social media, X, Facebook, or Instagram, they're all generally at Michael D. Brown, at Michael D. Brown. Just, you can find it and go follow me there. And then I also mentioned the Substack. It's at heckofajob.com, however you spell it, heck of a job, either way, heckofajob.com. Do me a favor, go subscribe. It doesn't cost you anything. And then if you like the point about the burrito and how we're not teaching economics and we shouldn't, you know, complain about the kids because that's just the way they've been taught. And we have a great chance to help them understand economics using the price of a burrito. Unlike what J.D. Vance or Congressman Crenshaw did, or for that matter, Mark Thiessen and the others. So at heckofajob.com, go subscribe and be sure and share that story with some of your friends who can learn from it. I think you already know the pattern that I want to talk about. You probably just haven't put a name to it. So you have a social problem, right? And it kind of festers. And then government money shows up because, oh, government's going to come in here and we're going to address this social problem, whatever it is. So somebody forms a nonprofit, or they take an old nonprofit and they repurpose itself, and their job is to simply administer the money that the government's going to give them. Doesn't have to be the feds. It could be state government. It could even be city government. And somewhere along the way, that nonprofit organization discovers a quiet truth. Their own survival depends on the problem they were going to address, that they were going to fix. Their own survival, the continuation of the income, the continuation of the salaries, the continuation of the benefits, all of that is never, oh, if it goes away, then our problem goes away and our money goes away. So the quiet truth they discover is their own survival depends on the problem never actually going away. Now, I've walked you through this machine before on homelessness. The shelters, the case managers, the consultants, those who've absorbed tens of billions of taxpayer dollars while the encampments just keep growing. I was listening to a conversation on one of the news programs late at night last night. And I forget whether this was, it may have been Los Angeles, San Francisco. I don't know where it was. I just remember it was California because the guy doing the report was from California. That along one area, they have built the homeless encampment to where it is several blocks long. And it actually is three or four stories high, made out of cardboard and plywood. Homeless architecture. It's a newfound, we can, you know how you go on architectural tours, particularly through Europe? We can now go through homeless tours across the United States. Start in Los Angeles, end up in New York, and every place in between, including flyover country. So anyway, I've walked you through that machine before on homelessness, the shelters, the case managers, all of those. So hang on to that kind of framework, because I think we're watching the same architecture get built around a different fight. And the fight now is stopping Immigration and Customs Enforcement from doing its job. Go back up to June last year. ICE ran an enforcement surge in Los Angeles. More than 1,600 arrests over a single month. That's according to Homeland Security's own numbers. Well, the protests erupted almost immediately. And within just a few days, those protests had spread to dozens of cities. By the third and fourth day, Fox 11's Los Angeles reporters were filming something worth noting on its own. There were masked, unidentified individuals handing out tactical gear. They were handing out face shields, pulled from truckloads, and handing them out to the protesters downtown. Then separately, a huge banner

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3: I'm a veteran. We hit a mine in Vietnam. 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

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The Situation with Michael Brown. Hit that subscribe button, leave a 5-star review, and then that will automatically download all 5 days of the weekday program in addition to the weekend program. So let's get back to Chirla. I think just out of fairness, I want to give you their side of the story because they've got a story, and I really want you to think about it before I tell you what I think it's worth. Chirla describes Lauren's entire purpose as, in their word, protective, not confrontational. They claim that all they want to do is verify enforcement actions, that they want to document what actually happens, that they want to connect detained people's families to lawyers. They want to flag possible civil rights violations. When Senator Josh Hawley threatened a criminal investigation last June, Chirla's executive director, Angela Casales, didn't blink. And she said, I quote, "I would say they're saying the most vicious lies of who we are and what we do." And she's held that line ever since. When Congress came asking about Chirla's role in the broader unrest the week of those riots, a Chirla spokesman drew a very specific narrow boundary. The organization held one press event on June 5th. They sent legal observers to courts. They sent legal observers to detention centers over the following, 3 days or so. All they say is part of Lauren's normal function. That rally did escalate as the day wore on. Suddenly, objects are being thrown, properties being vandalized. An unlawful assembly was declared by the LAPD and by local reporting. Chirla's position.

is that it organized the event, not what happened as the event unraveled. Now, that's a fairly good defense. But let's give it some weight before moving on. You organize the event, so you bring all of the people together, and then when rocks are thrown or an unlawful assembly is declared or property is vandalized, then you throw your hands up and you say, oh, now we didn't do that. No, but didn't you just create? Didn't you just put the stew together and you knew it was already hot, so you knew it would blow up? So keep that in mind as I go through a follow the money scenario. Because here's where the industrial complex, that label starts to really earn its keep. And this is where I want to separate what I can independently verify from what I can't. According to Chrysler's own Internal Revenue Service filings, public documents, not Oppo research, this organization has reported roughly $34 million in government grants in the most recent fiscal year. So the organization that throws its hands up and says, well, all we're doing is just watching, you know, that we're documenting. And then when property is vandalized or objects are thrown or an unlawful assembly is declared, they throw their hands up and say, we didn't have anything to do with that. Isn't that kind of interesting, though, that that organization gets roughly $34 million in government grants in the most recent fiscal year, and the overwhelming majority of that is state money, mostly from California? Not all of it. The Department of Homeland Security, the very agency that CHRLA organizes to try to counter, has itself cut CHRLA six-figure grants dating back to 2014, including several $100,000 for a citizenship education program between 2021 and 2024. So they're out there protesting against ICE, while Homeland Security, the parent department of ICE, gave them six-figure grants, several $100,000 for a citizenship education program. I think it's just time for me to go home. It's insane. Absolutely insane. So the agency that's being watched, monitored, and mobilized against is, in a modest but a very real way, also a funder of that same organization. And CHRLA doesn't stop just at services. They also have a political arm. This is, in essence, a giant corporation. It's called the CHRLA Action Fund. They endorse candidates up and down the California ballot, sheriffs, members of Congress, state legislators. Nothing illegal about that. That's precisely what a 501c4 exists to do. And organizations across the political spectrum run under the exact same IRS structure. But it does mean the same institutional family that pulls in tens of millions in taxpayer grants through their charitable arm, through its sister organization, is actively picking sides in the elections that decide who controls their funding. Seems to me a slight violation of their 501c4 status. That's worth knowing before anybody tries to tell you that this is a simple, disinterested, charitable organization. But someone's actually shown us something different. Let's talk about the hearing that everybody has been citing because, well, we got to talk about what it is and what it was not. Last November, not this week, whatever your timeline told you, a Washington Examiner investigative reporter by the name of Mia Cathell testified before the Senate Judiciary Subcommittee on Border Security and Immigration. She testified at a hearing titled ICE Under Fire, The Radical Left's Crusade Against Immigration Enforcement. So that's where the language about uniform signage, tactical gear, CHRLA social media activity, and the so-called sales description, it all originates from that hearing. And I checked it against her written testimony word

0: for word. But here's the part that determines how much weight to put on it. This was not the committee reaching a verdict. It was the chairman of the committee at the time, John Cornyn, senior senator, soon to be ex-senator from Texas, calling three witnesses aligned with just one side of the argument. Cathol, a Texas sheriff, and the vice president of a conservative political organization, and the subcommittee's Democrats, led by ranking member Alex Padilla from California, walked out after his opening statement. So nobody cross-examined Cathol that day. So what's been circulating on social media isn't proof of anything in the legal sense. It's one experienced investigative journalist's findings entered into the congressional record, unrebutted. Now, that's worth taking seriously, and it's not really a verdict. But fairness requires me to tell you something else, which is coming up next. I'll be right back.
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9: Partly cloudy skies with fog in spots tonight with lows around 64. Sunshine mixed with clouds with fog at times early tomorrow. Highs level off around 82. Mainly cloudy tomorrow night. Chance for storms. Lows level off around 65. From the Weatherology Weather Center, I'm meteorologist Paul Trombley.

And then we turn around and turn, and we run. We run the other direction. And I think that's what Congress and DHS have done here. So what do we have left? Well, verified and on the record is something more durable than any single criminal case, frankly. We have an institution built exactly the way the homelessness industry was built. Government money, mostly state, with a real assist from the federal agency that opposes, that this group opposes, DHS. And that money flowing to a well-established nonprofit whose core organizational structure is keeping a particular fight alive, keeping that fight organized, keeping it staffed and dispatchable within just minutes of a phone call. Then you add on top of that a political arm that actually endorses the officials who control that funding. And now you don't even need a conspiracy theory. You just need to look at the org chart. Look at the flow of the money. They are going to support the politicians that make sure they get the grants. And they get the grants, and they're going to keep reinforcing the same politicians. It's the homeless industrial complex, only this time it's protests against ICE. You don't need a subpoena to ask the obvious question. When an organization's continued existence depends on a fight never actually ending, why would we expect it to want the fight to end? That's not a question about immigration policy. It's a question about how we, as taxpayers, fund nonprofits in this country. And it's the same question, asking a different accent, that I've been asking about the homelessness complex

least some revenue for the government? Well, the Fifth Circuit later applied that principle in reverse when Congress zeroed out the Obamacare penalty. No revenue, no taxing power. That reasoning now went home to roost on the National Firearms Act. Now, the Justice Department didn't roll over there, and I want to give you their arguments because, well, two of them are not frivolous. And it'll help you understand why this is still a great case, even though it's not a Second Amendment case. That's next. I'll be right back.

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4: Partly cloudy skies with fog in spots tonight with lows around 64. Sunshine mixed with clouds with fog at times early tomorrow. Highs level off around 82. Mainly cloudy tomorrow night. Chance for storms. Lows level off around 65. From the Weatherology Weather Center, I'm meteorologist Paul Frombly.

Speaking with Michael Brown, glad to have you rejoining the program again today. Glad to have you with me. Text line, of course, is always open. On your message app, the number's 33103, 33103. Keyword, Mike or Michael. Tell me anything, ask me anything. And on social media, whether it's Facebook, Instagram, or X, it's generally at Michael D. Brown, at Michael D. Brown. And then don't forget the Substack. It's at heckofajob.com, heckofajob.com. I'm listening to a podcast about international affairs that I tend to listen to a lot. Not a lot, but I try to catch as much as I can. And the guest on this podcast made an argument this past week that just stopped me cold. And that was this, that the war in Ukraine and the war in Iran are not running on separate tracks anymore. In fact, these two wars are starting to touch each other. And that if a Ukrainian drone hits the wrong Iranian or Russian ship, or an Iranian missile hits the wrong Ukrainian target, you don't get a slightly larger regional war. You could get the spark that fuses two wars into one, and one war that might merge into something a lot larger. Here's what should get your attention. It certainly got mine. This is not a hypothetical. It's already happened. On July 25th, Ukrainian drones hit the Caspian Sea corridor that Russia uses to move Iranian weapons north. They struck a Russian missile boat called the Molniya, along with two cargo ships, the Port Oloya II and the Bege. Both were under international sanctions because what were they doing? They were ferrying military cargo between Iran and Russia. Now, Iran, of course, tells the story differently. Of course, you'd expect them. They always lie. They tell every story differently. Tehran says what actually got hit was a commercial vessel carrying iron ore. It killed one sailor and it wounded three more. Now, both accounts might be a little true and a little self-serving, which is what the fog of a three-sided war looks like when you look up close. Iran's foreign minister, Abbas Araghchi, was really public with his fury within hours, claiming that, quote, this cannot go unanswered, he said. And tellingly, he claimed that Israel was behind it, using Ukraine as the instrument. Tehran summoned Ukraine's diplomat to formally protest. That's pretty normal. But here's the part that did not get nearly enough attention on this side of the Atlantic. An advisor to Iran's supreme leader, Mojaba Khamenei, has since said that Iran's military had picked out three targets inside Ukraine and was prepared to hit them. But they held off this time. So why would Ukraine poke that particular bear? I think because Kiev has spent 4 years learning that when you can't win by hitting harder in one spot, you win or at least survive to fight another day by making the fight larger, by making it bigger. Military strategists call this horizontal escalation. And it is the classic move of the weaker side in any fight. Iran actually wrote the modern playbook on this. Within 24 hours of the U.S.-Israeli war that opened against Iran back on February 28, Tehran had already struck nine separate countries. They had hit Israel, five Gulf states, Jordan, Syria, Iraq. They didn't hit because it could win any of those fights outright, but Tehran knew that spreading the pain spreads the pressure back onto Washington. Now, flip that logic around and point it at Kiev in Ukraine. Trita Parsi, who runs the Quincy Institute, a foreign policy shop that leans skeptical of American intervention generally, you should keep that in mind, argues that Zelensky is playing the exact same card that Tehran was playing and that he is playing it with calculation and deliberately. Iran has shown Washington it can impose real costs across multiple fronts with no clean American response. Parsi's read on Zelensky's calculation is this: don't be the ally who needs saving. Be the ally who does the saving. Ukraine's drone and long-range strike program is, by I think any honest measure, the most combat-tested in the world right now. So offering to turn it against Iran's shipping lanes
doesn't just extend the

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Glad to have you with me. 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Now let's go back to my second question, which is, what would it actually take to drag China and a Taiwan fight into everything going on in Russia, Ukraine, and in the Middle East? I want to give you a sharper definition than what the cable news pundit talking heads do, because I think it really does matter here. Scholars at Texas A&M's Bush School, they study grand strategy for a living, frame it about as cleanly as I've heard anywhere. A so-called world war, in the sense the phrase has never actually meant something, requires the United States and a genuine peer power fighting each other directly. And that fight fuses into the wars already burning in Europe and the Middle East. Russia, however bluntly this lands, doesn't really clear that bar anymore. One of those scholars called today's Russian military a pale imitation of the old Red Army. That leaves exactly one candidate on the planet.

but fighting in that war directly. That's step two. Well, let's go to step three. Russia gets pulled in deeper, not by any treaty obligation, but by geography, and quite frankly, particularly with Vladimir Putin in charge, they get pulled in by embarrassment. The Iranian strikes launched from or through territory Moscow controls puts Russian fingerprints on every single attack against a NATO-armed Ukraine. Whether Putin wants that association or not, that's what happens when those missiles fly through across Russian airspace to hit Ukraine. That's step three. Let's go to step four. Let's go back to the Gulf. The fragile Oman brokered talks to reopen the Strait of Hormuz, the ones that Trump has been calling all week Iran's last chance this very week, let's say they collapse under the strain of a widening war. Trump orders the heavier strike package the Pentagon's already built and ready. American forces, American munitions, and a diplomatic bandwidth get pulled even further from the Pacific. So whatever's happening in the South China Sea, whatever's happening between, say, North and South Korea, or North Korea and Japan, or China and Japan, or China and the Philippines, or China and Australia, that gets pulled even further into potential conflict. That's step number four. Let's go to step number five. And this is the one that I don't think gets talked about enough. But it's Beijing watching an American president fighting a two-front war that he never planned for. With interceptor missile stocks already thin, decides this is the moment to test Taiwan harder than it has yet. Not an invasion, but maybe a blockade rehearsed that never quite ends. Say, I'd call it a quarantine. Beijing is daring Washington to break. That's part of what I would call the step number five. How does that play out? That's next. It's the Weekend with Michael Brown. Hang tight. I'll be right back.

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1: I'm a veteran. We hit a mine in Vietnam. 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
2: Partly cloudy skies with fog in spots tonight with lows around 64. Sunshine mixed with clouds with fog at times early tomorrow. Highs level off around 82. Mainly cloudy tomorrow night. Chance for storms. Lows level off around 65. From the Weatherology Weather Center, I'm meteorologist Paul Trombley.
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sparks, say a Caspian drone strike, a missed intercept over the Gulf, a near collision over the Taiwan Strait, when one of those eventually goes wrong at 3 o'clock in the morning with nobody senior enough, you know, that's awake to pick up the phone, there are fewer guardrails catching it than there were even a decade ago. So my prediction, for whatever it's worth, more of exactly what we've already watched happen. More Caspian strikes. More countries that have no real stake in either war at all. Egypt and Kuwait, they have both taken hits in the last couple of weeks alone, catching missiles and drones simply because, well, they're standing in somebody else's blast radius. That is not World War III. That's an unstable world. That's what an unstable world kind of looks like when nobody's left in charge of drawing the lines. It is truly and genuinely dangerous, but it is not yet the same thing as a tipping point for World War III. The guest on that podcast was right. The wires are crossing. I went out and I checked. And he is right about that part. And he is right to be worried. Where I'd push back is on the word merging. These two wars are not fusing into one war. They're leaking into each other's at the edges in ways that make each separate war a little more dangerous and a lot less predictable. That's not nothing. It's just not the same thing as World War III. If that ever actually arrives, I don't think it'll come from a ship in the Caspian Sea. It'll come from the Taiwan Strait. And it'll come on China's clock. It's not going to come on anybody else's clock at all. So that's pretty much my summation of what I heard on the podcast. Yes, things are tight and things are getting a little more uneasy and a little more unpredictable. But the one constant is Beijing. They move on their own timeline. And yes, they see Trump is

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15: Welcome back to The Weekend with Michael Brown. Glad to have you with me. Of course, as I always tell you at the end of the program, I love you guys joining the program and telling everybody else about it. So thanks for listening and tell other people about it. And if you see anybody that works at the affiliate where this show is delivered, tell them thanks for carrying the program. So talking about Tony Fauci, invoking the Fifth Amendment, and then Jeffrey Tucker over at the Brownstone Institute spent a week reading all 1,100 pages. And he's written the piece that everyone's passing around. His conclusion is that these diaries finally reveal the thing every investigation missed. That is Tony Fauci's motive. Not that Fauci was vain, not that he was wrong, that he was covering. His argument runs like this. Fauci's agency funded coronavirus research at the Wuhan Institute of Virology. We know that. If that research produced the pandemic, then Fauci is the villain of the century. So from the very few first weeks of 2020, Fauci set about building an alternative story in which he becomes the hero. It's the awards, the magazine covers, the 11 media hits in a single day, the lockdowns, the demonization of cheap therapeutics, the vaccine as salvation. All of this, Jeffrey Tucker says, is a machine putting Fauci at the center of solving a problem that he helped create. Now, that is indeed a serious charge. So let's find out what's actually documented, and then let's find out where the documentation stops. Here's what's documented, and it's pretty damning. January 31st, 2020, Jeremy Farrar of the Wellcome Trust calls Fauci and patches in two evolutionary biologists, Christian Anderson at Scripps and Eddie Holmes down in Sydney. They have seen the viral sequence. They're looking at something called the furin cleavage site. It's a feature that helps the virus enter human cells. And they can't find a close parallel in known bat coronaviruses. Fauci writes it down that night. They raised the possibility that this could have been deliberately

him, having lived inside that government beast for almost 6 years as the undersecretary, I also think there's an alternative theory that he wrote that simply as cover. He wrote it simply to give himself an out. And considering everything else that Tony Fauci did, because he's not a dumb person, don't ever think that Tony Fauci is stupid. That may have been written into the diary specifically to cover up and to give himself an out. But then second, the scientists on that call actually revised their view within just a few days. I think that's the strongest defense Fauci has, and I think you ought to know it. And the argument goes that the initial suspicion is what science looks like at hour one, and that upon further analysis, that's what moved them. Factcheck.org has pushed back on his framing of the vote count in that room for exactly that reason. Now, I think the sequence still stinks, because those junior researchers depended on Fauci's agency for their funding, and one of them was privately telling colleagues that he had lost confidence in his own paper's conclusion. But the process was corrupted is a different claim than the conclusion was a lie he already knew, and you have to be able to tell those apart. And third, and I think this is the big one, the author himself hedges. He writes that Fauci likely created the problem, and that word is doing a lot of work. Nothing in 1,100 pages establishes that Fauci knew that NIAID money produced the virus. The diaries prove he took the engineered virus possibility seriously in private, but he buried it in public. But the conclusion? There's something fishy here, and Fauci was trying to hide it. That's the bottom line. I think Fauci does need to be prosecuted because there may be criminal intent there. Hey, Weekend with Michael Brown. Thanks for joining. Hope everybody has a great weekend. I'll talk to you next weekend.

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5: From ABC News, I'm Chuck Severson. Oil markets will be watched now that Iran-backed Houthi rebels claim responsibility for a deadly attack on a Saudi Arabian oil facility in a Yemeni Red Sea port, killing at least seven people. Iran says it will never reopen the Strait of Hormuz until the U.S. changes its behavior. ABC's Marcus Moore.
6: Iran now making new demands on the U.S., including lifting the naval blockade and withdrawing a

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2: Partly cloudy skies with fog in spots overnight with lows around 64. Daytime highs approaching 82. Monday, sunshine mixed with clouds with fog at times early. Chance for storms Monday night, lows level off around 65, mainly cloudy skies. From the Weatherology Weather Center, I'm meteorologist Paul Trombley.

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4: Partly cloudy skies with fog in spots overnight with lows around 64. Daytime highs approaching 82. Monday, sunshine mixed with clouds with fog at times early. Chance for storms Monday night. Lows level off around 65. Mainly cloudy skies. From the Weatherology Weather Center, I'm meteorologist Paul Frombly.
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4: Lows dip down to about 64 and foggy overnight under mainly cloudy skies. Daytime highs approaching 83 with fog in spots. Early Monday, sunshine mixed with clouds at times. Lows dip down to about 65. Monday night, partly cloudy skies. From the Weatherology Weather Center, I'm meteorologist Paul Frobley.

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0: We're on our radio. He is Eric Carlin. I'm Gary McNamara. Yeah, so I think it was Besant that was out there trying to make the case that jobs were actually up because of the private sector jobs and the decrease because of the World Cup is being over. It's like, well, yeah, but you counted those jobs when they happen. You got to count them when they, if they're temporary and then they go. The real concern for me, and you and I have talked about this for the longest time, is the drop in the number overall of full-time jobs.
1: Right.
0: So many of the full-time jobs are being replaced by part-time jobs.
1: 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And if so, is it out of necessity? Everything, of course, is out of necessity. You got to eat and pay your bills. But are they choosing, well, I work on my own time and blah, blah, blah, blah, blah, blah, blah. I'd love to see the dynamics there of how many people fit in that category. 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
12: We are on our radio. He's Eric Carlin. I'm Gary McNamara. Then there was the Wall Street Journal article over the weekend. Trump thought opening the Strait of Hormuz was imminent. Iran had other plans. And in it, for weeks, Trump has been preparing the ground to declare victory in the war on Iran if Tehran fully opens the Strait of Hormuz, according to U.S. officials. He has even raised the possibility of abandoning the nuclear deal in private conversations with senior administration officials. I hope that's not true.
13: Yeah.
12: So, but...
13: you know, there was a story that Speaker Johnson called the president and said, this was last week, and said, look, we need you to do something here. There has to be some pressure relief on gas prices, because in our districts, we're getting killed and something has to be done. So there's pressure coming from everywhere on this whole thing.
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0: We are Red Eye Radio. He is Eric Carly, and I'm Gary McNamara. Welcome and good morning. Man, Jonathan Turley wrote a great column that we'll get to following the bottom of the hour.
1: All right, cool.
0: It was basically that the Democrats are doing the Charlottesville thing. There are many fine people in the DSA.
1: Oh, no. Oh, don't do that.
0: And he makes the point. He goes, except when Trump said it, you know, they had to lie about it.
1: Yeah,
0: but here
1: right.
0: You don't have to lie.
1: Yeah, right. No, you don't.
0: You don't have to. I mean, you don't have to lie.
1: We have a broad tent, yeah, right?
0: Oh.
1: It's all under the big tent. Oh, my gosh. That's hilarious.
0: I just, wow. We'll get to that following the bottom of the hour.
1: Yeah.
0: A bipartisan majority of Americans support more government rules on how social media companies conduct business, including a requirement of age verification tools to keep younger children off social media, according to a Reuters poll.
1: Mm. Yeah. Wow.
0: The poll, which was conducted over the 6 days ending August 3rd, comes as companies like Meta and Google's YouTube face mounting legal pressure over the treatment of young users. A trial is expected to begin Wednesday over allegations by state prosecutors that Meta designed its product to addict young losers.
1: Yeah.
0: Mm. Losers. 61% of poll respondents, including 71% of Democrats and 62% of Republicans, say social media companies need firmer oversight. Oh, no.
1: All right, here we go.
0: Yeah, I know.
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0: Allegations that he ran an international drug smuggling and money laundering empire with tentacles that stretched to Britain, Spain, and the U.S. In the Curious but Skeptical department, this from ABC's Stephanie Officer.
1: A Gallup survey found about 1 in 5 U.S. adults in the past year looked for financial advice from artificial intelligence. But fewer than 3 in 10 adults overall admit they have any confidence in AI's fiscal expertise. The survey was conducted in partnership with financial services firm Edward Jones.
0: What's bugging this company in the news from ABC's Jim Ryan?
2: The produce company at the center of a nationwide outbreak of the cyclosporiasis stomach bug is also having trouble in the executive suite. Taylor Farms has sued the former president of its Tennessee subsidiary, claiming he stole more than $32 million to fund a lavish lifestyle. And Taylor Farms wants its money back.
0: Our Jim Ryan, Chuck Sievertson, ABC News.
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8: Cloudy, with fog early overnight with a low of 64. Partly cloudy Monday, high of 83. Lows dip down to about 65 Monday night. Storms are likely Tuesday. High temperatures reach up to 84. 83, partly cloudy Wednesday. From the Weatherology Weather Center, I'm meteorologist Paul Frombley.

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0: We are Red Eye Radio. He is Eric Cronin. I'm Gary McNamara. So, yeah, that this needs to be done. What you need to do on any of these kind of things where the left is taking a stand is challenge them on it. Because this is, I saw the Democrat Socialist of America co-chair saying, well, we need to tax millionaires more. He goes, what, you know, we need to tax the hell out of them, she said.
1: Yeah.
0: And he asked, how much? Answer the question. You need to be able to answer that question.
1: Right.
0: You need to be, you know, Republicans and conservatives need to stand up and say, answer the damn question.
2: Well, because there needs to be a method behind it saying, if you do this, then it will bring in this kind of revenue that will do this for programs, whatever, show us the math.
0: But here where nobody on the left can I tell you what a woman is. Nobody.
2: No. Including one Supreme Court justice.
0: Right. Doesn't know what a woman is. I'm not a biologist. I don't know what a woman is. Yet they're saying, think about this. For the first time in history, you have a political party that takes positions that they can't even explain.
2: Yeah.
0: They can't even explain the subject of the particular issue. We want to protect women. What's a woman? We don't know.
2: We won't
0: answer the question.
2: And how dare you ask questions?
0: Well, there's a guy over there who believes he's a woman. Well, then that's a woman. Well, then define what a woman is. We don't know.
2: Yeah.
0: We're not biologists.
2: Right.
0: You got to challenge that crap.
2: Yep.
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4: Sunshine mixed with clouds with fog at times early today, with daytime highs approaching 83. Partly cloudy skies again tonight. Lows dip down to about 65. Mainly cloudy skies expected tomorrow. Thunderstorms likely. Daytime highs approaching 84. From the Weatherology Weather Center, I'm meteorologist Paul Trombley.

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0: David Cummins was confirmed as the head of the Transportation Safety Administration, which saw over 1,100 workers quit during the government shutdown. Cummins was an executive at a firm with contracts to run air traffic control towers. The Senate also confirmed David Perez to be the next U.S. ambassador to Brazil. He's a former speaker of Florida's House of Representatives and a close friend of Secretary Marco Rubio. Perez's approval from Brazil has been delayed amid a war of words and diplomatic visa withdrawals in the run-up to Brazil's elections in October. I'm Jennifer King.
1: America in the Morning for Monday, August 10th, 2026 is produced by Jeff McKay. I'm John Trout. This is Westwood One.
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3: Now, the Success Journal. Here's Chris Whitting.
4: Way back when a fellow named Dave Rosen first shipped out to help fight the Korean War, he never dreamed he'd find his lifelong career overseas. 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It wasn't long till Dave scored again, creating and building his own games for overseas sale. Maybe you never heard of the original name of Dave Rosen's company, Service Games, but I'm sure you know its famous abbreviation, Sega. Sega Corporation soon became known as the worldwide winner in the game business. With the Success Journal, I'm Chris Whitting.
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0: This is America in the Morning from Westwood One. Coming up this half hour.
1: A very narrow vote to nominate Todd Blanche as AG. I'm Clayton Neville.
2: The Senate passed a new Russian sanctions bill.
3: This legislation hits Putin where it hurts.
2: Ed Donahue, Washington.
4: In Chicago, investigators and forensic pathologists descended on a funeral home.
5: Autopsies on all the decomposed bodies.
4: I'm Jennifer King.
6: Hunter Biden says his father's prostate cancer has spread to other parts of his body. Donna Water, Washington.
7: W.K. Kellogg says it will remove artificial colors from all of its cereals by the end of this year. I'm Marcela Sanchez.
8: Astronomers say viewing conditions are promising for the Perseid meteor shower this week. I'm Julie Walker.
0: Back after these messages.
9: 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My husband

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0: 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Sega Corporation soon became known as the worldwide winner in the game business. With the Success Journal, I'm Chris Whitting.
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0: hip and it kicked an extra $1.50 onto your bill? That's what happened here?
1: Yes, that's exactly what happened here.
0: Oh, man.
1: For $1.50, do you think you would take the time to get someone, try and get the refund, not pay? Or do you think you'd be like, oh, I'm hungry?
0: I'd make a little bit of a stink.
1: Yeah, absolutely.
0: I'd maybe accidentally drop my shake in anger.
1: Oh, no, not the milkshake.
0: Jeez. 6 minutes now in front of the hour.
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0: For joining us, a fast food employee in Massachusetts is taking Wendy's old "Do What Tastes Right" slogan to heart. And what tastes right for him is going to Yale University. People.com says Talas D'Souza, who started working at a Wendy's in Cape Cod in high school, recently shared his journey from surviving a shooting in Brazil to being accepted into Yale and the role Wendy's played. In a Facebook post, the 23-year-old revealed how his bosses at his local Wendy's helped him earn his way into the Ivy League school, writing that two of them awarded him a scholarship to attend Cape Cod Community College. Today.com says D'Souza will begin classes at Yale in the fall after having completed 3 years at Cape Cod and one at Bunker Hill Community College. He plans to major in political science with a minor in human rights and eventually attend law school. For Nicole Murray and Mike Gavin, I'm Gordon Deal. Thanks for listening to This Morning, America's First News.

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3: From ABC News, I'm Sherry Preston. Iran doubling down as President Trump steps back on demands related to the Strait of Hormuz. The Iranians issuing a statement over the weekend saying the waterway will never fully reopen until the U.S., quote, corrects its behavior. Iran also releasing a list of demands, says ABC's Shannon Kingston at the State Department.
4: It is a long list there. They're saying that not only does the U.S. have to let up on its blockade, not only does the U.S. have to pay reparations for damages caused by the war effort, it also has to agree to stop saying anything negative about the Iranian regime, that it's got to take all forces out of the Middle East writ large.
3: Iran says it's not talking to the U.S., but is negotiating with Oman. Scores of new wildfires burning across the U.S. since Saturday.
5: Firefighters working to contain nearly 100 large fires nationwide. In Utah, hundreds of thousands of acres scorched. Two pilots were killed, fighting a 174-square-mile wildfire still burning. The helicopter, flying in an area of steep terrain, crashed, igniting another fire. People in southern Oregon forced to evacuate as the Rite Spring fire grows in size.
3: ABC's Sophie Flay. Ukrainian drone attack in an eastern Russian city killed 13 people, including a child, according to Russia, and left 75 others wounded. The police department in Jackson, Mississippi, confirming the identification of a woman found hanging from a tree last week. Her parents suspect foul play and want to know why it took so long for the case to come out.
6: Why nobody come forward?
7: And help her.
6: And help her.
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3: 63-year-old Dwayne Davis facing one charge of murder in the shooting death of rapper Tupac Shakur 30 years ago in Las Vegas. You're listening to ABC News.
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1: Good morning. It's 6:03. Today is Monday, August 10th, 2026, in downtown Rochester, 64. The federal government has taken over the prosecution of a Rochester man in what the Rochester Police Department has described as a historic cybercrime case. 45-year-old John Matthew Timmerman is accused of posing as a minor on social media and messaging children ranging in age from 8 to 17 for explicit images and videos of themselves. It's alleged Timmerman would then threaten to share the explicit files with people known to the victims. Court documents state the investigation identified 169 victims who resided in Olmsted County and elsewhere in the U.S. He was charged in Olmsted County Court in February of last year with 13 felony counts and is now facing 4 federal child pornography-related charges. He is in federal custody and being held without bail. A Rochester man has entered a plea agreement ahead of a trial related to a shooting that happened in August of last year. 40-year-old Sean Owen Dicer is accused of firing 3 shots from a shotgun at one of the homes in the Zumbro Ridge Estates manufactured home community north of Rochester. No one was injured. Dicer has pleaded guilty to a charge of intentional discharge of a firearm that endangers safety. His plea agreement calls for the dismissal of a gross misdemeanor count of negligent storage of firearms. He is scheduled to be sentenced for the felony conviction in October. Authorities have identified a 55-year-old Rush City man who drowned in the St. Croix River after a police pursuit. The Chisago County Sheriff's Office says deputies attempted to stop Matthew Norman Thursday evening because he had an outstanding felony warrant. Investigators say Norman fled and drove down a boat ramp into the St. Croix River before leaving the vehicle and swimming away. A search involving several agencies continued into Friday when the Water Patrol deputies recovered Norman's body about an eighth of a mile downstream. Coming up later today, Andy Brownell chats with Olmsted County Sheriff Kevin Torgerson. It begins at 5 p.m. here on News Talk 1340, KROC AM and 96.9 FM. 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
3: Areas of fog will be around to start off today, otherwise mostly sunny and temperatures climb to 82. Areas of showers and storms come in tonight, increasing clouds and a low of 64. Showers and storms are likely Tuesday morning, partly sunny with a high around 83. Scattered activity is back Tuesday night, a low of 64. From the Weatherology Weather Center, I'm meteorologist Regina Cole.

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1: Good morning. It's 6:30, foggy and 68 in downtown Rochester. Minnesota prosecutors are asking a court to bar members of two known gangs from gathering near the state fairgrounds during this year's state fair. Attorney General Keith Ellison and Ramsey County Attorney John Choi are among those seeking an injunction targeting the gangs known as the Muddy and the Ville. Court filings cite several recent violent incidents, including shootings and a gang fight at last year's state fair. Prosecutors say the restrictions are needed to protect fairgoers and prevent violence. The proposed order would create a safety zone covering the fairgrounds and surrounding parking and transit areas for the duration of the fair. Authorities are investigating after a 5-year-old drowned at Lake Minnetonka Regional Park. The Hennepin County Sheriff's Office says a bystander spotted the child in the water Saturday afternoon, and lifeguards quickly pulled the child from the lake and began CPR. Emergency responders from multiple agencies joined the rescue effort before the child was transported to a hospital where they were pronounced dead. In a statement, the sheriff's office says it's heartbroken for the family and called the incident a devastating loss. And more of the Boundary Waters Canoe Area Wilderness is reopening as crews continue gaining ground on the northern Minnesota wildfires. The Superior National Forest says more than 1,500 of the area's 2,000 campsites will be open by Thursday. Nearly 800 personnel remained assigned to the wildfire response, and burn restrictions continue in areas across much of the forest. For more news, download and check out the free KROC News app. Time now for the Weather Eye forecast.
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2: Areas of fog will be around to start off today. Otherwise, mostly sunny as temperatures climb to 82. Areas of showers and storms come in tonight, increasing clouds and a low of 64. Showers and storms are likely Tuesday morning. Partly sunny with a high around 83. Scattered activity is back Tuesday night, a low of 64. From the Weatherology Weather Center, I'm meteorologist Regina

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3: Thanks for spending time with us. Welcome into Monday, August 10th. Gordon Deal with Nicole Murray. Some of our top stories and headlines. New demands from Iran for reopening the Strait of Hormuz. Israel rejects the Gaza peace plan pushed by the White House. Western wildfires chase more residents from their homes. Lake Mead, America's largest reservoir, is now at its lowest level in history thanks to a Western drought. Progressive New York City Congresswoman Alexandria Ocasio-Cortez says she has not ruled out a 2028 presidential run after a poll in New Hampshire showed her to be the preferred Democrat. And why a mom in Canada had a keyboard tattooed on her arm. That story in about 20 minutes. This portion of the program is brought to you by Grainger. 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Why do the major stock market indexes continue to reach record highs in a period of geopolitical uncertainty? Analysis from Jacob Sonnenschein, stock pick writer at Barron's. Jacob, start with a breakdown of the July jobs report.
5: Hey, it's a good thing. Look, the labor market for the month of July does not look good. There were pullbacks in several areas. Good news is, well, not good news for teachers, and it's not great to hear education was weak, but in terms of the economy, you're seeing job growth in manufacturing and you're seeing job growth in some of the cyclical sectors. Overall, this was weak, right? We lost jobs. But I think it's basically a good thing if you're an investor and we're not, and I don't think we're in a recession, because what you saw immediately was treasury yields across the curve backing off a little bit, moving down a little bit, juices the equity market. And it's not just, oh, it juices the equity market while the economy is going bad. No, the bond market's telling you that the Fed and Kevin Warsh, while trying to get inflation down, will keep its eye on economic weakness. And I believe into next year, inflation is going to get easier comps, especially with a little bit of healthy labor market weakness. I do think we get a hike this year. I think we get a cut next year. The bond market's telling you that policy is not going to get too tight. Rates are not going to go too high. And you have the equity market responding positively. This might have been a good thing. And by the way, if you're a tech investor, you see on big up days for the market where the entire market is happy about monetary policy and the cost of money. What do you see? You see tech leading the way, a clear winner.
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0: do. Computers, you would think that's kind of basic computer stuff. Is like there should be no way for them to take a turn too wide.
1: Yeah, because this intersection is, as I'm seeing it for the first time here, it's just clearly marked.
0: Yes.
1: It's not some intersection without any kind of markings. There's a crosswalk there. There's that stop sign, white block of paint there.
0: And this is in a city.
1: Confusing.
0: This is in Miami. This is not out in the country somewhere where they have to kind of figure things out on their own.
1: It's still weird for me to watch this car go by and look in its windows and see nothing.
0: Yes.
1: I'm not as a suburban New Jersey guy, I'm not there yet in terms of
0: trying to process. And they're kind of flashing their lights at each other. You see, like, the different lights are going off. You don't know what they mean. And I don't know if anybody was in the car. That's one thing they did not mention in the story is whether anybody was actually, and passengers were in the car.
1: Right.
0: In either one, and kind of watching all this happen and wondering what they should do. Should they get out? Should they call somebody? What exactly do you do in a situation like that?
1: I guess the car was still technically in drive. Could you get out if you wanted to?
0: I mean,
1: could you unlock the vehicle and get out?
0: Yeah, I mean, you have to assume. I've never been in one of these. You have to assume if someone tries to open the door, like, it's not going to move, right? Like, it's programmed to stop. They're also programmed to go around each other, so who knows?
1: Good Lord.
0: And if you chose to fly, you might not have had any better luck. An airline flight was canceled last week after a young child refused to sit down and buckle up, forcing the plane back to the terminal. The AP says the crew of the Porter Airlines flight repeatedly tried unsuccessfully to secure the child in the seat before returning to the terminal in British Columbia to remove the parent and child. And to make matters worse, by the time the child, parent, and their luggage were taken off the plane, it was 12:30 a.m. and the airport runway was closed for the night, forcing everyone to disembark. The passengers were forced to stay overnight and were rebooked on other flights the next day.
1: I think what stood out to me here is that the crew of the airline's flight repeatedly tried to secure the child in the seat.
0: Yeah.
1: So the parent couldn't do it?
0: The parent hardly got mentioned in this story. Like, just talking about what the crew is up to.
1: And so here comes the crew doing the old sit the hell down. Boy, oh my goodness.
0: I mean, bad news for everybody in this situation.
1: Wow. Thank you, Mike. 13 minutes now in front of the hour. On This Morning, America's First News.
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7: Good morning. It's time for an update here on the Linder Farm Network. I'm Linda Brecke. Chicago Board of Trade corn and soybean futures are a little higher this morning. And we'll keep you up to date on weather throughout the day here on the Linder Farm Network as well. We'll be hearing more from Corey Hargith, meteorologist, during our midday show. Also, we'll hear from John Baranek, DTN meteorologist, and Pete Boulay, a Minnesota State climatologist, about weather conditions. Top quality farmland is selling from $12,000 to $14,000 an acre in southern and portions of central Minnesota, according to Jeff Mead with Wingert Land Services. He told us that about 20 to 30% of the buyers are investors and 70 to 80% of the buyers are farmers.
8: About the mix, it's probably in that 70 to 80% range is still farmers. That's what we're seeing, at least in the sales that we're doing. But again, those farmers are becoming more and more the diversified income farmers that are really, driving the market. And then 30% is made up of these, what we would call an investor, somebody that's owning farmland, again, for an investment.
7: September corn up 1.25, December up 1.5, September soybeans up 4.75, November up 5. That's an update.

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0: Court documents state the investigation identified 169 victims who resided in Olmsted County and elsewhere in the U.S. He is now in federal custody and is facing four federal child pornography-related charges. A Rochester man will be sentenced in October for a shooting that happened last August at the Zumbro Ridge Estates manufactured home community north of Rochester. 40-year-old Sean Owen Dicer was charged with felony intentional discharge of a firearm endangering safety and a gross misdemeanor count of negligent storage of firearms. He was accused of firing three shots at a home in the community from a shotgun. No injuries were reported. He pleaded guilty to the felony charge shortly before his trial was set to begin in exchange for the dismissal of the gross misdemeanor count. Authorities in East Central Minnesota say a wanted man who is fleeing law enforcement died after entering the St. Croix River. The Chisago County Sheriff's Office says deputies attempted to stop 55-year-old Matthew Norman Thursday on the felony warrant, but he fled and drove down a boat ramp into the river before leaving the vehicle and swimming away. Water Patrol deputies recovered Norman's body about an eighth of a mile downstream following an extensive search on Friday. Later today, Andy Brownell sits down with Olmsted County Sheriff Kevin Torgerson on Rochester Today. 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
2: A blend of clouds and sun with fog and spots early today with daytime highs approaching 83. Lows dip down to about 65. Tonight, partly cloudy skies. Thunderstorms likely tomorrow. High temperatures reach up to 84. Mainly cloudy skies expected. From the Weatherology Weather Center, I'm meteorologist Paul Trombley.

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6: A quick look at the Monday edition of the Al Travis Show on KROC, Rochester's News Talk. We'll start with the guys at the end of the bench, John and Dan. We'll get Mr. Seidelman on the program. How do you make $1 trillion in space? We'll talk about it. Jack Zimmerman will be on. We'll talk election integrity. We'll get Garrett Jackson here, Jay Caldwell, and we'll wrap the whole thing up with Representative Kelly Fenton. That is the Monday Al Travis Show right here on Rochester's News Talk, KROC.
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2: Good morning. It's 7:31 in downtown Rochester, foggy and 68. An 18-year-old Twin Cities man was killed in a traffic incident on I-94 in Minneapolis last night. The State Patrol says Drew Vaughn Fisher of Eden Prairie got out of his car after hitting a construction divider and was struck by a Tesla shortly before 10 p.m. He was pronounced dead at the scene. Two people in the Tesla were not hurt. Alcohol was not a factor in the fatality. The Mora County Sheriff's Office says a fire caused significant damage to a home in Brownsdale and is now under investigation. First responders were called to the blaze around 1:15 p.m. yesterday in the 200 block of South Mill Street. No one was home at the time and no one was injured. The fire damaged the home's roof and second floor. A damage estimate is not available. Hundreds of scooter and bike riders rolled through downtown Minneapolis Saturday night, at times disrupting traffic and briefly entering Interstate 35W. The State Patrol says troopers responded to reports that between 200 and 300 riders on Lime scooters had entered the freeway around 10:40 p.m. No enforcement action was taken, and troopers did not make contact with the group. Minneapolis police say officers monitored the riders as they moved through downtown and southeast Minneapolis, describing some of the activity as reckless and disruptive. No arrests were made and no citations were issued. Videos posted online showed the large groups of riders blocking traffic at several locations. For more news, download and check out the free KROC News app or visit KROCnews.com. 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
3: A blend of clouds and sun with fog in spots early today with daytime highs approaching 83. Lows dip down to about 65. Tonight, partly cloudy skies. Thunderstorms likely tomorrow. High temperatures reach up to 84. Mainly cloudy skies expected. From the Weatherology Weather Center, I'm meteorologist Paul Trombley.

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2: 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Glad you're with us. Welcome into Monday. Time now for the mic drop with this morning's Mike Gavin.
3: Good morning. Well, the last of the fantasy football punishments continue to trickle in, and they continue to get more creative. The latest making news coming from the golf course. In a video that went viral this week, a guy had to sign up to play with a random group and play 18 holes without a ball. In the rules, he had to play an imaginary round without a ball while carrying a full bag and making swings with a minimum of two strangers watching. He couldn't tell the onlookers why he was golfing without a ball. The fantasy loser also took it a step further, pretending to miss shots with his imaginary ball and commenting, "That one felt good," when he felt like he really got a hold of one. Social media commenters applauded the creativity of the punishment and the golfer for committing so much to the bit. Despite that, he vows never to come in last and fantasy football again.
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2: They all vow that.
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0: Thanks for joining us. A fast food employee in Massachusetts is taking Wendy's old "Do What Tastes Right" slogan to heart. And what tastes right for him is going to Yale University. People.com says Talas D'Souza, who started working at a Wendy's in Cape Cod in high school, recently shared his journey from surviving a shooting in Brazil to being accepted into Yale and the role Wendy's played. In a Facebook post, the 23-year-old revealed how his bosses at his local Wendy's helped him earn his way into the Ivy League school, writing that two of them awarded him a scholarship to attend Cape Cod Community College. Today.com says D'Souza will begin classes at Yale in the fall after having completed 3 years at Cape Cod and one at Bunker Hill Community College. He plans to major in political science with a minor in human rights and eventually attend law school. For Nicole Murray and Mike Gavin, I'm Gordon Deal. 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
1: Well, good Monday morning to you. Hope you're coming off of a good weekend. It's TJ Leverance in the KROC newsroom. Some morning fog burning off into what's expected to be some sunshine today. One story wanted to bring your attention to. The Chateau Theater is back before the Rochester City Council. Now, it's just a study session tonight, but the City Council, it will be reviewing what to do with it and reviewing specifically a $6.2 million proposal that staff say is needed to bring the theater to the ability to earn its full potential. Now, that $6.2 million would go to things like improving ADA accessibility, along with other aspects such as stage, lighting, all that kind of stuff to help get more people in there and bring more acts there. So City Council just discussing it tonight. No action is planned. We have got that story and more on the station app.
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3: From ABC News, I'm Sherry Preston. In the continued stalemate over reopening the Strait of Hormuz, Iran is refusing to back down. ABC News Chief White House Correspondent Mary Bruce has more on what the country's leaders said over the weekend.
4: And emboldened, Iran says they will not reopen the critical waterway unless the U.S., quote, corrects its behavior. And Iran is putting out a list of sweeping demands, including calling for the U.S. to lift its naval blockade and sanctions, withdraw U.S. troops from around Iran, reimburse them for the cost of the war, and release frozen Iranian assets. Conditions that are seen as non-starters.
3: Ukrainian drones hitting a city in Russia overnight. At least 13 people were killed, including a child. A wildfire emergency continuing in the West.
5: Nearly 100 large fires burning nationwide, scorching more than 3 million acres as exhausted firefighters race to contain the flames. Most of them in the West, nearly 50 in Oregon and Washington alone, while evacuations are being ordered near Reno, Nevada, as the Bug Fire torched more than 15,000 acres over the weekend.
3: ABC's Kana Whitworth in Burbank, California. Following the driest month in more than 120 years, Puerto Rico is now rationing water.
6: It seems that this drought really is exposing problems that have plagued the island and its infrastructure when it comes to their water systems for years. I mean, you have to go back to Hurricane Maria in 2017. I know that was 9 years ago, but they are still seeing those problems. And with this extreme drought, those problems have only gotten worse.
3: ABC's Andrew Dimbert says the driest communities will have to go without running water for 48 hours at a time. The USDA says Colorado and Minnesota are seeing the highest number of salmonella infections linked to those jalapeno peppers. At least 345 people have gotten sick. President Trump scheduled to swear in his former personal lawyer, Todd Blanche, to be the next attorney general today after the Senate voted to confirm him in the early hours on Saturday. This is ABC News.
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5: Good morning. The federal government has taken over the prosecution of a Rochester man in what the Rochester Police Department has described as a historic cybercrime case. 45-year-old John Matthew Timmerman is accused of posing as a minor on social media and messaging children ranging in age from 8 to 17 for explicit images and videos of themselves. It's alleged Timmerman would then threaten to share those sexually explicit files with people known to the victims. Court documents state the investigation identified 169 victims residing in Olmsted County and elsewhere in the U.S. He is now in federal custody and is being held without bail. A Rochester man has entered a plea agreement related to a shooting that happened in August of last year. 40-year-old Sean Owen Dicer is accused of firing three shots from a shotgun at one of the homes in the Zumbro Ridge Estates manufactured home community north of Rochester. No injuries were reported. Dicer has pleaded guilty to a felony charge of intentional discharge of a firearm endangering safety. The plea agreement led to the dismissal of a gross misdemeanor count of negligent firearm storage. He is scheduled to be sentenced in October. Authorities have identified a 55-year-old Minnesota man who drowned in the St. Croix River after a police pursuit. The Chisago County Sheriff's Office says deputies tried to stop Matthew Norman Thursday evening on an outstanding felony warrant. Investigators say Norman fled and drove down a boat ramp into the St. Croix River, left the vehicle, and swam away. A search involving multiple agencies continued into Friday when Water Patrol recovered his body about an eighth of a mile downstream. Coming up 5 p.m. today, Andy Brownell chats with Olmsted County Sheriff Kevin Torgerson on Rochester Today here on News Talk 1340 KROC AM and 96.9 FM. 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
6: A blend of clouds and sun with fog and spots early today with daytime highs approaching 83. Lows dip down to about 65 tonight, partly cloudy skies. Thunderstorms likely tomorrow. High temperatures reach up to 84. Mainly cloudy skies expected. From the Weatherology Weather Center, I'm meteorologist Paul Trombley.
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5: Good morning. It's 8:30 in downtown Rochester, 68. Minnesota prosecutors are asking a court to bar members of two known gangs from gathering near the state fairgrounds during this year's Minnesota State Fair. Attorney General Keith Ellison and Ramsey County Attorney John Choi are among those seeking an injunction targeting the gangs known as Muddy and Ville. Court filings cite several recent violent incidents, including shootings and a gang fight at last year's state fair. Prosecutors say the restrictions are needed to protect fairgoers and prevent violence. The proposed order would create a safety zone covering the fairgrounds and surrounding parking and transit areas during the fair. Authorities are investigating after a five-year-old drowned at Lake Minnetonka Regional Park. The Hennepin County Sheriff's Office says a bystander spotted the child in the water Saturday afternoon, and lifeguards quickly pulled the child from the lake and began CPR. Emergency responders from multiple agencies joined the rescue effort before the child was transported to a hospital where they were pronounced dead. The drowning remains under investigation. More of the Boundary Waters Canoe Area Wilderness is reopening as crews continue gaining ground on the northern Minnesota wildfires. The Superior National Forest says more than 1,500 of the area's 2,000 campsites will be open by Thursday. Nearly 800 personnel remain assigned to the wildfire response as burn restrictions continue across much of the area. In a wildfire emergency out west, nearly 100 uncontained fires burning with the smoke and heat creating unsafe air to breathe throughout the region. ABC's Kiana Whitworth reports in the fire zone from Burbank, California, and has details on Canadian fires.
6: Northern Canada in an emergency.
7: Oh, man, it's going crazy.
6: Canadian authorities confirming an 80-year-old woman died as a result of the wildfires while trying to evacuate her home. The Bald Range Fire in British Columbia forcing evacuations for more than 20,000 people as flames race toward homes.
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8: A blend of clouds and sun with fog in spots early today with daytime highs approaching 83. Lows dip down to about 65 tonight, partly cloudy skies. Thunderstorms likely tomorrow. High temperatures reach up to 84, mainly cloudy skies expected. From the Weatherology Weather Center, I'm meteorologist Paul Trombley.
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13: A lot of reactions to Karen's call a moment ago. Karen in Arkansas, who says that it's obviously racist that what's happening in the WNBA. Incidentally, it's the final week. The countdown is on. You have until Friday to get information and reserve your stateroom for the Gulf of America cruise with me, Scott Jennings, Larry O'Connor, Kurt Schlichter, Jennifer Horn. I talked to Jen over the weekend. We're all so excited about hosting you November 14th through the 21st. We sail.

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3: It's time for the early look at markets here on the Linder Farm Network. Now corn and soybeans are near unchanged. Corn softer. September down one. December corn also down one. November beans up a half a cent. We'll have more on those markets coming up, but first, Ag PhD.
4: 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I'm Darren Hefty. 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
3: 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September corn 438 and a quarter down 0.75 cents. December 461 and a half down 0.25 cents. March down 0.75 cents. Soybeans September 1161 up 2 cents. November 1177 and 0.75 cents. That's up 1.5 cents. And September soybean meal down 80, September soybean oil up 38, September Chicago wheat higher up 9. Live cattle, or rather the cattle futures, we don't have those quotes for you yet, but outside markets, right now the Dow Industrial Average is lower. It's down around 80 points, and we'll keep you updated on the latest in farm news and markets here on the Linder Farm Network.

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3: Good morning. It's 9:04 in downtown Rochester, 70. The U.S. Attorney's Office is now prosecuting a Rochester man who was charged last year in what Rochester police describe as a historic cybercrime case. 45-year-old John Matthew Timmerman was charged in Olmsted County Court in February of last year with 13 felony counts related to child pornography. He's accused of posing as a minor on social media and messaging children ranging in age from 8 to 17 for explicit images and videos of themselves, then threatening to share those explicit files with people known to the victims. Court documents state the investigation identified 169 victims who resided in Olmsted County and elsewhere in the U.S. A Rochester man will be sentenced in October for a shooting that happened last August at the Zumbro Ridge Estates manufactured home community north of Rochester. 40-year-old Sean Owen Dicer was accused of firing three shots at a home in the community from a shotgun. No injuries were reported. He was convicted of felony intentional discharge of a firearm endangering safety through a plea deal that led to the dismissal of a gross misdemeanor firearm storage charge. Authorities in East Central Minnesota say a wanted man who fled law enforcement died after entering the St. Croix River. The Chisago County Sheriff's Office says deputies tried to stop 55-year-old Matthew Norman Thursday on the felony warrant, but he fled and drove down a boat ramp into the river before leaving the vehicle and swimming away. Water Patrol deputies recovered Norman's body about an eighth of a mile downstream following an extensive search on Friday. At 5 p.m. today, Andy Brownell chats with Olmsted County Sheriff Kevin Torgerson on Rochester Today here on News Talk 1340, KROC AM and 96.9 FM. 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
10: Time for a Twins Minute. I'm Mark Chenowski. It was a tough one yesterday afternoon out in Milwaukee as the Brewers walked off the Twins in the series finale 4-3, the final in 10 innings. It was a tough way to finish the series and a tough way to finish the road trip. Manager Derek Shelton looks back on some of the key points from the game on a day where they were facing one of the best pitchers in the game in Jacob Mizorowski.
11: That's elite stuff. I mean, that's one of the top two or three guys in the game. You know, I mean, he came out, fastball was really good, and then we made an adjustment the second time through. And, you know, and I mean, I think just like game one where the difference in the game was Churio on the play he made, the difference in the game was the two plays that Lara made. I mean, especially the one he made in the cut. I mean, that's an unbelievable play to go there, and then he makes a really good play in the 10th on Cody's ball, but that ended up being the difference in the game.
10: Yeah, the Twins got three runs off the Miz yesterday, but they couldn't cash in on some opportunities late, and they lose it 4-3. This has been a production of the Treasure Island Baseball Network.

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2: Good morning. It's 9:30 in downtown Rochester, 71. An 18-year-old Twin Cities man was killed in a traffic incident on I-94 in Minneapolis last night. The State Patrol says Drew Vaughn Fisher of Eden Prairie got out of his car after hitting a construction divider and was struck by a Tesla shortly before 10 p.m. He was pronounced dead at the scene. The two people in the Tesla were not hurt. Authorities say alcohol was not a factor in the crash. The Broward County Sheriff's Office says a fire that caused significant damage to a home in Brownsdale is under investigation. First responders were called to the blaze around 1:15 p.m. yesterday in the 200 block of South Mill Street. No one was home at the time and no one was injured. The fire damaged the home's roof and second floor. A damage estimate is not available. Hundreds of scooter and bike riders rolled through downtown Minneapolis Saturday night, at times disrupting traffic and briefly entering I-35W. The State Patrol says troopers responded to reports that between 200 and 300 riders on Lime scooters had entered the interstate around 10:40 p.m. No enforcement action was taken and troopers did not make contact with the group. Minneapolis police say officers monitored the riders as they moved through downtown and southeast Minneapolis, describing some of the activity as reckless and disruptive. No arrests were made and no citations were issued. Videos posted online show large groups of riders blocking traffic at several locations. And attack ads have always been a part of American politics, but in this day and age, candidates and their supporters are turning to AI. ABC's Jim Ryan has more.
3: Misgivings about artificial intelligence in political advertising cuts across party lines, with blue and red states alike passing laws addressing political deepfakes. None strictly prohibit AI-generated campaign content for fear of running afoul of the First Amendment, and most only require an on-screen disclosure to let voters know that they're looking at a deepfake.
2: Twins losing the rubber match to Milwaukee yesterday in 10 innings. They come home to host the Baltimore Orioles tonight. 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
5: A blend of clouds and sun with fog in spots early today with daytime highs approaching 83. Lows dip down to about 65. Tonight, partly cloudy skies. Thunderstorms likely tomorrow. High temperatures reach up to 84. Mainly cloudy skies expected. From the Weatherology Weather Center, I'm meteorologist Paul Trombley.
6: A quick look at the Monday edition of the Al Travis Show on KROC, Rochester's News Talk. We'll start with the guys at the end of the bench, John and Dan. We'll get Mr. Seidelman on the program. How do you make $1 trillion in space? We'll talk about it. Jack Zimmerman will be on. We'll talk election integrity. We'll get Garrett Jackson here, Jake Caldwell, and we'll wrap the whole thing up with Representative Kelly Fenton. That is the Monday Al Travis Show right here on Rochester's News Talk, KROC.
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1: I hate it when I go to bed angry. I went to bed angry last night when I watched that clip of Margaret Brennan and Bhattacharya. And, of course, what's left out of that conversation entirely, the last thing Margaret Brennan is ever going to introduce in her efforts to blame the Trump administration for a measles outbreak or for vaccine misinformation, you think she'd ever have the gumption, have the guts, have the integrity to talk about what millions of illegals

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1: From ABC News Tech Trends. Verizon customers in Los Angeles and parts of Southern California saw significant service outages on Sunday. According to the company, the disruption appears to be related to vandalism involving some of its fiber cables. It comes just a day after Verizon said it resolved a separate outage affecting some wireless customers. The movie review website Letterboxd is now back up and running after experiencing an outage of its own that went on for several hours this weekend. When trying to sign in, some people encountered a message that read, "The server returned an error. Please try again later." Letterboxd launched in 2011 and has since garnered more than 30 million users worldwide. And Apple is considering making a new fitness wearable that ditches the screen. The report is from Bloomberg's Mark Gurman, which states no final decisions have been made. It comes as companies like Whoop, Fitbit, and Helio ride the success of similar wearable products. With Tech Trends, I'm Mike Dubusky, ABC News.
2: A quick look at the Monday edition of the Al Travis Show on KROC, Rochester's News Talk. We'll start with the guys at the end of the bench, John and Dan. We'll get Mr. Seidelman on the program. How do you make $1 trillion in space? We'll talk about it. Jack Zimmerman will be on. We'll talk election integrity. We'll get Garrett Jackson here, Jay Caldwell, and we'll wrap the whole thing up with Representative Kelly Fenton. That is the Monday Al Travis Show right here on Rochester's News Talk, KROC.
3: Good morning. It's time for an update on the Linder Farm Network. I'm Linda Brecky. September corn at 438 and a half, down a half. December 461 and a half, down a half. September beans 1161 up 2, now 1161 and a half, up 2.5. November 1178 and a half, up 2.25. September soybean meal down 170. September soybean oil up 68. September Chicago wheat up 5. September Minneapolis wheat down 1.5. October live cattle up 180. September feeder cattle up 45. October lean hogs up 132. December up 127. The Dow is down 52. And that's a market minute on the Linder Farm Network.

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1: Good morning. The federal government has taken over the prosecution of a Rochester man in what the Rochester Police Department has described as a historic cybercrime case. 45-year-old John Matthew Timmerman is accused of posing as a minor on social media and messaging children ranging in age from 8 to 17 for explicit images and videos of themselves. It's alleged Timmerman would then threaten to share those sexually explicit files with people known to the victims. Court documents state the investigation identified 169 victims residing in Olmsted County and elsewhere in the U.S. He is now in federal custody and is being held without bail. A Rochester man has entered a plea agreement related to a shooting that happened in August of last year. 40-year-old Sean Owen Dicer is accused of firing three shots from a shotgun at one of the homes in the Zumbro Ridge Estates manufactured home community north of Rochester. No injuries were reported. Dicer has pleaded guilty to a felony charge of intentional discharge of a firearm endangering safety. The plea agreement led to the dismissal of a gross misdemeanor count of negligent firearm storage. He is scheduled to be sentenced in October. Authorities have identified a 55-year-old Minnesota man who drowned in the St. Croix River after a police pursuit. The Chisago County Sheriff's Office says deputies tried to stop Matthew Norman Thursday evening on an outstanding felony warrant. Investigators say Norman fled and drove down a boat ramp into the St. Croix River, left the vehicle, and swam away. A search involving multiple agencies continued into Friday when Water Patrol recovered his body about an eighth of a mile downstream. Coming up 5 p.m. today, Andy Brownell chats with Olmsted County Sheriff Kevin Torgerson on Rochester Today here on News Talk 1340, KROC AM and 96.9 FM. 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
2: Sunshine mixed with clouds at times and foggy early today with daytime highs approaching 83. Partly cloudy skies again tonight. Lows dip down to about 65. Mainly cloudy skies expected tomorrow. Thunderstorms likely. High temperatures reach up to 84. From the Weatherology Weather Center, I'm meteorologist Paul Front.
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0: Moment.
1: Ohio State head coach Ryan Day won the national championship in 2024, then won his first 12 games of last season before losing to Indiana in the Big Ten championship game and to Miami in the playoffs. 2026 has them ranked number one in the preseason coaches poll, and a lot falls on the shoulders of sophomore quarterback Julian Sayin, who finished fourth in the Heisman voting last year.
2: He's highly, highly motivated. You know, he's really embraced this leadership role. When you combine that with our offensive line and the experience we have coming back, you know, Carson Hinsman, Luke Montgomery, and Austin Saravelt, you know, these guys all started during that whole playoff run 2 years ago and are national champs. They're now back. And then you combine that with other guys in a room like Josh Padilla, like Philip Daniels, Ian Moore. We're as experienced and deep as we've ever been since I've been at Ohio State. Combine that with a quarterback who has the experience now. This is only the third time since I've been at Ohio State that we've had the same quarterback come back for a second year.
1: Day and the Buckeyes will open the season on Saturday, September 5th at home against Ball State. Minnesota does not play Ohio State in the regular season this year. That's the Buckeye Preview, sponsored by Huntington Bank. Tomorrow, we'll take a look at Michigan State. That's the Golden Gopher Daily Update. I'm Mike Grimm.
3: This is a Twins Minute. I'm Mark Chenowski. The Twins are back home to begin a three-game series tonight against the Baltimore Orioles after a very rough nine-game road trip that saw the team go 3-6. They were walked off on three times, including yesterday in the series finale by the Brewers. The bright spot on this road trip and reason to come out to the ballpark tonight, the debut of Kalen Culpepper.
4: And he swings and hits this one high in the air to left center field. Churio racing after it, base of the wall. That ball is gone for a home run. And the first major league hit for Kalen Culpepper is a solo blast to left center field. And it's a 4-3 ball game.
5: Wow, that's all I can say. Your second at bat in the big leagues. You get a fastball with two strikes, and that is what Twins fans are excited to see.
3: Yeah, you get a reaction like that from the Hall of Famer and the 2024 first-round draft pick from the Twins. You've made it, Mr. Culpepper. This has been a production of the Treasure Island Baseball Network.
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5: Ohio State head coach Ryan Day won the national championship in 2024, then won his first 12 games of last season before losing to Indiana in the Big Ten championship game and to Miami in the playoffs. 2026 has them ranked number one in the preseason coaches poll, and a lot falls on the shoulders of sophomore quarterback Julian Sayin, who finished fourth in the Heisman voting last year.
6: He's highly, highly motivated. You know, he's really embraced this leadership role. When you combine that with our offensive line and the experience we have coming back, you know, Carson Hinsman, Luke Montgomery, and Austin Saravelt, you know, these guys all started during that whole playoff run 2 years ago and are national champs. They're now back. And then you combine that with other guys in a room like Josh Padilla, like Philip Daniels, Ian Moore. We're as experienced and deep as we've ever been since I've been at Ohio State. Combine that with a quarterback who has the experience now. This is only the third time since I've been at Ohio State that we've had the same quarterback come back for a second year.
5: Day and the Buckeyes will open the season on Saturday, September 5th at home against Ball State. Minnesota does not play Ohio State in the regular season this year. That's the Buckeye Preview, sponsored by Huntington Bank. Tomorrow, we'll take a look at Michigan State.

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3: From ABC News, I'm Michelle Franzen. A major earthquake in western Colombia is blamed for at least 20 deaths, according to local officials in two hard-hit towns. The 7.4 magnitude quake was centered about 3 miles east of San Jose del Palmar, rocking a key coffee growers region. ABC's Lama Hassan has more from the foreign desk.
4: We understand that the Colombian president, he says that he's on his way to Bogota right now to lead the search and rescue operation. He has also ordered an emergency center to be set up immediately. That's the information that's coming into us right now.
3: In the city of Cali, the mayor says at least 20 buildings have collapsed and residents are trapped. President Trump and his administration continuing economic sanctions against Iran, along with warning that more strikes could be taken if Iran doesn't reopen the Strait of Hormuz. ABC's Stephen Portnoy says Iran is also listing its own demands for reopening the critical waterway.
5: In past weeks, we've heard the president talk about a last chance for Iran. In recent months, since the war began in late February, he's talked about a complete surrender that he's demanded. And now you have the Iranians trying to put international pressure on the United States, on the global economy, by threatening to choke off traffic through the Strait of Hormuz, now demanding reparations and an end to the blockade.
3: Extreme heat and dry conditions fueling dangerous wildfires across much of the country and leaving firefighters stretched on the front lines. Here's ABC's Kana Whitworth with more.
6: Nearly 100 large fires burning nationwide, scorching more than 3 million acres as exhausted firefighters race to contain the flames. Most of them in the West, nearly 50 in Oregon and Washington alone, while evacuations are being ordered near Reno, Nevada, as the Bug Fire torched more than 15,000 acres over the weekend.
3: In Las Vegas today, jury selection beginning in the murder trial of legendary rapper Tupac Shakur 30 years after the fatal shooting. One-time South L.A. gang leader Dwayne Davies, who goes by Keefe D, denies the charges. 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
3: A widening recall of jalapeno peppers possibly tainted with salmonella. Stores include Kroger, HEB, Walmart, and Albertsons now rushing to remove the peppers from shelves. ABC's Elizabeth Schulze has more.
8: Taylor Farms says it got the jalapenos from Coast Citrus Distributors. The FDA, we know, had already linked that company to the salmonella outbreak. It's made 375 people sick across 27 states. Up until now, we had only been aware of potentially contaminated jalapenos sold at Chipotle, Qdoba, some other restaurants which removed them. Now this list is clearly expanding.
3: Taylor Farms, the company linked to the record cyclosporiasis outbreak, is also recalling additional foods with jalapenos like guacamole and salsa. California is offering a new tax incentive for electric vehicle purchases. Here's a

0: ABC's Monica Madden.
1: Now, Californians will automatically get a $3,500 tax credit on a new zero-emissions car, or half of that for a used EV. The state set aside just over $135 million as a one-time investment, with partnering automakers matching that amount. It's part of a pledge Governor Newsom made before President Trump took office for a second term, ending the $7,500 federal EV rebate.
0: The tax break applies to drivers who buy an EV for the first time. An unusual flight cancellation for airline passengers traveling from Victoria International Airport in British Columbia to Toronto. The flight canceled after a child refused to sit down and fasten their seatbelt. Michelle Franz on ABC News.
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7: Sunshine mixed with clouds at times this afternoon, with daytime highs approaching 83. Slight chance of thunderstorms tonight, lows around 67, partly cloudy skies. A blend of clouds and sun tomorrow, chance of thunderstorms. High temperatures reach up to 84. From the Weatherology Weather Center, I'm meteorologist Paul Frombly.
8: And what in heaven's name brought you to Casablanca?
9: My health. I came to Casablanca for the waters.
8: The waters? What waters? We're in the desert.
9: I was misinformed.
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12: You're tearing me apart!
13: What?
12: You say one thing, he says another, and everybody changes back again!
14: When you want to talk sports, you ask folks who have seen it all up close. So on the Al Travis Show, we go with the guys at the end of the bench. Time to talk all things sports.
15: I got them, John and Dan, the guys at the end of the bench. And I was going to start with some interesting side stuff. But then Dan shows up wearing his banana jersey. And I guess we'll start there. did you go to the game, Dan, or you just happened to collect weird jerseys?
16: Yesterday's game. So yeah,
15: John,
16: the third game of three sellouts at Target Field.
15: Have you been to any of these banana games, John?
17: No, I have not. I certainly know of them, but my schedule this weekend didn't permit me time to go. But
15: I want to rip on Dan. Dan is a baseball purist. He's wearing the bright yellow banana pinstripe. By the way, I do like the uniform. You went and bought the jersey. Dan, it's like the Harlem Globetrotters of basketball for baseball. How does that strike your ear when you're watching a baseball game where they're doing dances? And I mean, it's crazy, as I understand it.
16: It is crazy. It's if you look at it, I mean, you have to step back and look at it as a completely different event. So yeah, there's that little voice in my head that says this would be a solemn moment, but no. But man, the game moves. The batters can't step out of the batter's box. On a walk, you have to sprint to first base, so you get whatever base you can get to before all 9 players on the field have touched the ball.
15: You're just running. Oh, no kidding.
16: You just keep running. So if you can get to second base, go for it. So yeah, I mean, all kinds of, so again, purists will go absolutely nuts, and I'm a purist, you know that.
15: What is a ticket like that run, if I can ask, Dan? You're a boxer.
16: You know, my wife, standing room only, because it was not just a charity thing, but you buy a ticket to get into the you know, you get, why am I suddenly

0: it's early in the morning. I'm blanking out on the name, where you get drawn. So you know, you get it's pure
1: concourse.
2: Oh, really? No.
0: It's it. You have to have your name drawn, your ticket drawn to get a chance to get a seat, and then you get SRO afterwards. If you don't get that.
2: So let me ask you this, John. I'll start with you. We saw when Ohtani came to town and the Dodgers, we could pack the Target Center. The Banana Dannas guys show up and we packed the Target Center.
0: Three straight games, yeah.
2: What do you think the poll ads think when they think, why am I getting 14,000 people at best on a good day with the Minnesota Twins? It's got to drive them nuts.
3: $2 beers, man. That's what they gotta be.
2: Yeah, well, you're giving $2 beers, hot dogs, everything else, kid day, Sunday. I mean, they're doing everything but giving the farm. And I'm saying that Minnesotans will go for quality entertainment. In baseball, that means putting good stuff on the court. And I don't know that
3: they will.
2: Yeah.
3: You know, and they do a lot of that in Japan, too. So, you know, maybe they need some kind of between-inning entertainment other than just playing songs and showing videos.
2: Yeah, I think...
0: Now, if you tell... Now, if you suggest to me that you know that the baseball commissioner that should you know take on a lot of the you know banana ball environment, no, I'm going to go. I will go crazy. No, but you know when it's something else entirely, then you know it. You're right. But Ohtani's games, those were just baseball.
2: Yeah, that's what I'm saying.
0: And we came out. And we for sure came out to watch it.
2: Minnesotans will, and they want to go out on a nice day and go sit in the sun and watch a quality game. It's just we're not putting it on the court. Another
0: quality
2: side
0: game.
2: A quality product. Let's throw this out here.
0: I don't know you're right.
2: Thought that Mets reliever, Jeffrey Yan, he did a strikeout. He's got his first major league strikeout. Do you see him? And he jumps up the air and does the splits, and he comes back.
0: Yeah.
2: I watched it. I thought to myself, that kid's just happy to be playing ball, doing what he's doing. But it became this huge thing online, like, you got to be a major league. It just seemed like pure joy to me. I had no problem with it. Dan, your thoughts? Yes.
0: I mean, that's what he does. That's what he's been doing in the minors as well.
2: Yeah.
0: He just celebrates his strikeouts that way. But I think, you know, it's kind of like, you know, kind of the way the NFL for years, I mean, they will still punish excessive celebration. But, you know, it's like, but at the same time, you know, that's in baseball, there's that unwritten rule that, you know, you can't celebrate. But I think, but it's loosening up a little bit. This is an example of, I think, what baseball does wrong. You know, is there's going to be a lot of the people that just say, oh, this guy, you know, he's not allowed to do that. And it's like, you know, relax.
2: I didn't know he did this in the minors. I thought this was, he came up here, he got his first major strikeout. He was really happy. Maybe I'm going to change my mind on this because, John, I'm going to tell you, I don't want in baseball getting to this thing where the team's going to do row the boat after a good inning and all the other crap we're doing in the end zone on the NFL. I don't want to go there. Your thoughts, John, on celebrating an out?
3: I think celebrating an out is fine, especially if it's a tough one or, you know, a great play is made. There's nothing wrong with that.
2: Okay.
3: Plenty of pitchers, you know, have their little shtick that they do. Remember El Gasolino?
2: Yeah.
3: You know, doing his thing and, Al Raboski, if anybody looks up the Mad Hungarian online, you know, he used to stand behind the mound and talk to himself and kind of fire himself up before he came out. And then there was the, you know, Mark Berg or Mark Fidrich, you know,
2: all right.
3: Talking. So pitchers got quirks and there's a lot of superstitions in baseball and it's different. It wasn't like he was taunting the other team.
2: No, he didn't. When I saw it, I thought he was just celebrating his first strikeout in the major. I was very pumped for a kid. Now, if this is his trademark, then I'm going to get mad at it. I reserve the right to change my mind mid-sentence. All right, two more just off-the-cuff things. The Titans' new mascot, have you seen it?
0: No. What is it?
2: God love him. It's a raccoon. The raccoon is evidently the newest thing because did you guys not see the deformed raccoon in Seattle?
0: Yeah, Jimothy.
2: Jimothy, the weird raccoon. So raccoons are a big deal. So the new Titans mascot is a raccoon. I say Titans, don't go chasing after this stuff.
3: What?
2: It'll change.
3: What does that have to do with a Titan?
2: Yeah, no one knows. It's a raccoon, and people love raccoons.
0: I mean, we do, but come on.
2: Chasing after. All right. And then one last one, and this is some serious political stuff.
0: Uh-oh.
2: And I'm back to, and we'll get to the NBA in a second. We had some good stuff to talk about. The NBA, a WNBA set itself up

0: like the NFL, when people were kneeling for the anthem and they didn't like it, you know what the NFL did? I presume folks are still kneeling for it, but they don't put them on national TV, right? You just don't film the Kaepernicks anymore. I don't know if they're doing it or not, but I don't have to worry about it anymore. The WNBA and the whole transgender conversation that is around it currently, they shouldn't have got into it. And what I mean by that is just play basketball at basketball. We've had this conversation. Did you guys catch this Enes Kanter, I think called him Freed himself, a retired basketball player, 6'10", declared himself eligible for the draft. This sparks, we're talking about it today. Royce White, who wants to have your vote for Senate, declared this weekend he would also be eligible for the WNBA draft. It's a political play. It's nonsensical, but the WNBA wants to play in there instead of making about basketball. You know what I'm saying? Don't put a spotlight on it. We shouldn't have talked about these two people and let that WNBA be WNBA. Am I wrong, John? Yep. I mean, your state senator-to-be possibly wants to play in the WNBA. I don't believe it.
1: The WNBA, I mean, in terms of sports history, is still pretty new. Do I think they could have handled it better? Absolutely. I think this was probably the biggest thing that's happened to them.
0: Yeah.
1: And so, you know, there's lots of talking heads behind the scenes going, what do we do? Do we say anything? Do we not say anything? You know, you don't want to offend fans. You don't want to put the wrong thing out. You don't want to come down too hard and alienate people. But, you know, news people love conflict, right? So anytime anybody's protesting something.
0: Yeah, but John, you and I aren't marketers for a living. We could figure this was a minefield we didn't have to go after, right?
1: I
0: would tell that. Let's say the WNBA wanted to do something. We're for adopting dogs. We're pro dog. Help your animal rescue out. Spay and neuter your pets. I mean, who's the Price is Right guy? He said that after every show. No one gave a crap. You spayed or neutered your pet or you didn't. There are just places you can go that won't get you, you know, in controversy. No one gives a crap if you like your dog or not. But this is another one. Dan, am I completely wrong here? WNBA set themselves up to be in this conversation, and now Royce White's trying to capitalize on it. It's just...
2: Yeah. Well, Royce has got to figure out a way to get, you know, to get the attention off of Michelle here. So, but you know, right?
0: That's my point. It becomes political. What is even... Just get back to basketball, and this doesn't happen.
2: He's just trying to score points. But no, I get it. But I mean, I think part of it is, you know, if we don't like it, just don't give it any attention.
0: That's the NFL thing. They knew that when Kaepernick kneeled and people were starting kneeling, they knew their fan base was getting teed. I presume they still do it, but they don't put it on national TV
2: locker room.
0: Yeah,
2: you have to be in the locker room if you want to do that. So
0: you limit. You can speak what you want, but anyway, I hate it. We got some really good stuff to talk about here in Minnesota. We'll do that right after this. I got them. The guys in the bench.
3: John and Dan.
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3: It's nice to know a guy that knows a guy. Al Travis.
2: John and Dan, the guys at the end of the bench. Here's some good stuff to talk about. With a 103-90 victory, the Lynx have clinched a playoff spot. Did it with some style. Lynx, Kyler McBride, 43 points, 10 three-pointers, the most ever in WNBA history. Yep. The weird thing about that, six players have done nine before in a single game, eight different occasions, three times this season. 2019 is the first time nine got hit. I'm telling you, I don't think that lasts very long. I mean, great for McBride, but we're shooting three-pointers in basketball now all over the place. If they've had all nine games since 2019 and we just got 10, people are going to throw them up. Dan, just quick, your thoughts. How great is that? Yeah. Oh, by the way, don't talk about a woman's age, but she's 13th season in the NBA, or WNBA. 13th. She's not a spring chicken.
4: It just shocked me that 10 was the record and that 9 has been done so many times.
2: Yeah.
4: So it's never been a 10th before, but yeah, so, you know, I would absolutely agree. I think it's got to be coming that, you know, she'll have it probably for less than, she might have for, it might be less than a month. Well, yeah. Then again, the regular season's almost over, yeah. But that's a,
2: John, your thoughts. I mean, how much fun are these guys to see besides the glassed one? I look at the one with the glass. I love her. I mean, we've got three of the best players in the NBA on this team. How much fun is this?
5: They are the team, you know, and they're almost unstoppable. They had the defensive lapse, you know, a week ago where Reeve kind of blasted them, and she was right. They should have beat that team. But, you know, they're fun to watch. They've got superstars, but they don't have anybody that's a, you know, that's an outsized personality that sort of says stupid things or something, takes the spotlight, or they all sort of share it equally. It worked well together, and 30 points on three-pointers. I was surprised that 10 was the record, too. I thought somebody would have hit that already, but...
2: Well, we throw up so many more.
5: Right. It'll get broken. Probably not this season, because the season's almost done, but...
2: We got to have time to talk about your Minnesota Twins. The Brewers take the series from us. Is it good enough for you, John, the moral victory... As we took them to the 10th inning, they had the walk-off. But you know, that close to winning the series, your thoughts?
5: No. At this point in the season, that's not good enough. Both of those games were winnable.
2: Yep.
5: You know, I think I talked to Dan and another friend of ours, or I messaged him yesterday. There were 15 strikeouts in yesterday's game, okay? So... Essentially, they scored three runs in four innings worth of balls that were walks or hits or whatever, which is fine. But if you're going to give up five innings just flailing at the ball, you know, not even making contact, I mean, at least if you hit flyouts or something. But
2: this team is struggling. There's no doubt about it when it comes to the offense. Dan, your thoughts. Moral victory good enough for you? Well, you went to Bananas game. You weren't even watching. You were watching the Bananas.
4: Oh, I was.
2: Oh, you were. Okay.
4: Trust me. I had the phone with me. Right. I had the phone with me. It's like, so, yeah, absolutely. Now, part of it is, I mean, I get no moral victories. Okay. However, it was also the Miz pitching against them. I had nine of those.

0: those 15 strikeouts. So again, I'm not excusing it.
1: But the
0: it's
1: three
0: more of a,
1: runs we got off him, the most he's given up all year long.
0: Oh, yeah. We raised his ERA.
1: Yeah.
0: That's, you know, we moved up his ERA, but you still can't strike out 15 times. I don't care who's pitching. Because, but I mean, the guy's a freak. The guy is, I mean, he's throwing, you know, 103 as a starting pitcher.
1: All right.
0: You know, it's, oh, dear God.
1: Real quickly, because I got 1 minute to go, your thoughts, and we are upside down, four games out. We have Baltimore and Philadelphia before we guys get you guys back. How do you think the Twins are going to do? Dan, did they take two out of three with Baltimore? They almost have to.
0: I think they have to take two out of three with Baltimore. And then, you know, and then if you can win one in Philadelphia, if you can come out of that even.
1: Yeah.
0: If you can come out of that even, I'm feeling okay.
1: All right.
0: But we're at a point that it's not good enough anymore.
1: We got to make ground to make up. John, your thoughts, Baltimore, and then we'll have one game of Philadelphia before you get back.
2: Yeah, I'm with Dan. You know, if they can come out even, that's okay for now. Let the other teams kind of beat up on each other. But we have to hang in there. We can't lose series.
1: Yeah.
2: You know, there's, what, 6 weeks left, a little over?
1: Yeah.
2: So
1: right.
2: You've got to keep pushing, and they got to find their offense.
1: You bet. I got to fly, guys. Love having you on. We'll get you back in here on Friday. Fair enough. John and Dan,
0: we'll see ya.
1: The guys at the end of the bench on the Al Travis Show.
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6: It's Al's show, but it's nothing without great guests. I thank John and Dan for coming on. We had Dr. Zeidelman on a ways back. Hopefully you remember him. He came on to tell us how you make any money going to space. And why we're racing up there. I literally got an email, maybe two, saying, shush up, Al. Let him talk. You didn't give him enough time. I talked to his people, and they're kind enough to let him come back on the program. We're going to give him all the time he needs to tell us how in the world this works. And who gets to go up there? If Musk gets to the moon, and there's some fabulous chemical or rock there, can he bring it back? Can he just start taking stuff from the moon? I don't even know. We'll talk about it with Mr. Zeidelman coming up here in just a minute. Jack Zimmerman will be on the program. We'll get the co-chair of the Republican National Committee coming on. We're talking about voter fraud. Where is it? Is there any chance that SAVE Act's going to get passed? We'll talk about that today. Garrett Jacks will be in. Jake Caldwell, the voice. And we'll wrap it all up with Representative Kelly Fenton. Keep in mind, tomorrow's the primary. Make some time. Get out and vote. More coming up.
7: This is Minnesota News Network. I'm John Anderson. The Minnesota BCA is investigating the death of an inmate at the St. Louis County Jail in Duluth. Correctional officers were alerted to a medical emergency in the inmate's cell early Saturday. Officers began CPR and used an AED, but the inmate never regained consciousness and was pronounced dead. The St. Louis County Sheriff's Office requested the independent BCA investigation. The inmate's name has not been released pending the investigation and notification of family members. The numbers are in from last week's Farm Fest. The Minnesota Department of Agriculture reports that more than 125 farm families had their water tested for nitrates during the three-day event. The MDA held an on-site clinic for free testing of water samples, and the MDA says five of those samples tested above the health standard. Nitrate contamination is one of the most common threats to rural drinking water. This is MNN.
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10: Sunshine mixed with clouds at times this afternoon, with daytime highs approaching 83. Slight chance of thunderstorms tonight, lows around 67, partly cloudy skies. A blend of clouds and sun tomorrow, chance of thunderstorms. High temperatures reach up to 84. From the Weatherology Weather Center, I'm meteorologist Paul Trombley.

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4: I'm not convinced I know how to read. I've just memorized a lot of words.
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6: True. All life ends in death, which we as a species are cursed with knowing, resulting in... something. Again, this is really not my field.
7: It's the Al Travis Show. Love having this guy on. I got more trouble having him. He's Dr. Zeitelman. He wrote the book New Space Capitalism, The Entrepreneurial Path to the Stars. Newt Gingrich wrote the foreword to his book. I had him on, I would say, a month and a half ago. And I got 2-3 emails. Doctor, they were so mad. I kept interrupting you when we were trying to find out how we're going to make money in space. I asked your people to have you back on. I'm going to give you all the time in the world. How are you doing, Doctor?
8: Great. I don't care about if someone interrupts me. Now we have time to talk about everything.
7: Here's what. Basically, your book, which I got so excited about, is like Amazon. Amazon comes out and online it's selling books. And they're making massive money. People are buying the stock in this thing, and I never understood how they were going to make money. So I didn't invest because I'm an idiot. All of a sudden, they can sell everything in the world, and this was a great buy. You now have Elon Musk and a few others that are trying to get to the moon, trying to get to Mars, spending massive amounts of money. And I asked you, where's the money come from? Where do you make money when you go to space? Can you catch us up?
8: Yes, this is a very good question. I don't understand why not more people ask about it. With Amazon, of course, it's simple. They got so much money. For example, if they sell one of my books, they get 50%.
7: Oh,
8: 50%
7: wow.
8: Of the price. So
7: okay.
8: I get less than 10% and they get 50%. But I wrote the book and they sell the book. So
7: wow, I didn't know that. Okay, I've never sold a book here. Okay, so can they buy one your book online with you directly, or do they got to go to Amazon? Maybe we should start there.
8: Amazon or Barnes & Noble or whatever.
7: Okay.
8: Before I answer your question, I don't know whether I told you last time, but I heard now several times that some listeners have children and they gave them my book, and one of them was already fascinated by space, but political moral left leaning. And after reading the book, it was a boy, became much more supportive for free market. And then I told this in one interview. I don't know which interview. Then I got now several emails. Yes, I gave it to my kids, and with one, the same happens. I didn't write the book for children. But of course, when I was a teenager, I was fascinated by space, but a lot of teenagers are not fascinated by capitalism. On the opposite, a lot of them are fascinated by socialism. But maybe if they read this book, they will learn why capitalism is better, not with

0: abstract theory, but with an example. So your question now, how earns Musk money? Today, he earns money with his Starlink subscriptions.
1: Mm-hmm.
0: This is very important, with launches. And I think one of the next things, how he will earn money, is with data centers in Earth. You see, we have now a lot of protests. I heard this in the United States. Mm-hmm. I think these are, in a lot of cases, crazy people. They are protest against everything, against nuclear energy, against anything. And now they have a new topic, protest against data center. I think they some decades ago, they protested also against computers and everything that is new. But it's a good opportunity to have them in space, because it's possible, not now, but I think in a couple of years, because a lot of companies are working on this. NVIDIA, Google, SpaceX, Planet Lab, data centers in orbit. These are a lot of satellites, 10,000s of satellites, and they communicate each other with laser. And I hope there are no protesters. I hope the left-wing boxes, they are still on Earth and not in orbit. So there are no protesters. But yes, there's sun all over the day. It's no day and night cycles.
1: Yeah.
0: And very hot, there are no clouds. So this is one possibility. But you look at the future, yes.
1: Didn't you tell me, sir, because I don't know where I would have known this otherwise, Elon Musk is like got half of all satellites in air now are him, or Musk is like the satellite king right now, right? He's shooting up there all the time.
0: Even more than half.
1: Yeah.
0: You have in total 16,000 satellites now in space, 16,
1: mm-hmm.
0: and Elon Musk's Starlink is 11,000.
1: Hold
0: so
1: on.
0: He has 11,000 from 16,000.
1: All right, let me ask you this, sir, but back to the money. I get how he makes it down here currently, and Starlink is fantastic. He's got the Tesla. I get how he makes his money here. But to go to the moon or to go to Mars and the amount of money to do that, how do you recoup your cash?
0: Yes, this is the best question. And I wonder why there are not more people who ask this question, because in the IPO prospectus for SpaceX, you find nothing about this. You find no answer. You find a lot of numbers. It's almost 400 pages. And in my opinion, forget all the figures in the prospectus. The real vision, how it could be possible, you can't find it in the prospectus, but you can find them in my book. Because I give you one example. Asteroid mining. In the IPO prospectus from SpaceX, you have only one sentence about asteroid mining.
1: Mm-hmm.
0: I understand why, because it's written by lawyers and it's more, to limit liability and these things, so they can't write. But I can talk about it. I think the first company or individual to successfully begin mining an asteroid, for example, they should not only own the extracted resources, but should be able to claim ownership over the asteroid and then bring it to the stock market as a real estate investment trust. You have nothing in the prospectus, but I think this is the only possibility how to earn money, or even if they go to the moon or Mars. I think I was the first one in the last years I wrote time and again about this topic, property rights in space. But now, I think 4 days ago, there was a big op-ed in the Wall Street Journal mm-hmm. about property rights on moon. So I think now there are more people who think about it, because I think it's crystal clear. Without private property, nothing works, not on Earth. And why should it work on Earth? Why should it work on Mars, on asteroids? And this would be a possibility then, if you could bring land on celestial bodies or asteroids or land on Mars or on the moon in a real estate investment trust.
1: I love the idea of that. So you're saying, let's say Musk gets to the moon, he's figured out a way of planting a flag there and getting

0: people there, and Al and his wife want to buy a little property. Going to buy me a few square acres on the moon, and I could have that. I think people would jump on it, but isn't the problem, Doctor, is you can't secure it. In America, as the pilgrims were coming across America, you had guns, you had to fight, you had to have somebody come here and protect your investment. You could own it, but somebody else had to protect it. You don't get that in space. If the Chinese got there after Al bought his land, and I got my finger quotes up, and they said, nope, we own it. What do you want to do about it? We have guards. You know what I'm saying? It's hard to own property you cannot protect.
1: Yes, of course. This is a good question. But I think the first thing, what will happen, is that companies should claim ownership. Of course, you are correct. It's hard to defend it, but it's also hard to occupy it, because not only the owner has no weapons, the others, they have also no weapons. And of course, there will be sooner or later. First, there's enough for a lot of people. I give you an example. Let's talk about Mars. Even if Elon Musk would claim an area as huge as Singapore, the surface of Mars is 200,000 times bigger than Singapore. And Singapore is even much bigger than Manhattan, for example. So in the first place, there's enough. But of course, sooner or later, there will be conflicts. And I had another interview a few weeks ago, and someone told me, it sounds a little bit like Wild West. And my answer was, I don't think bad about Wild West. Without Wild West, there wouldn't be the United States today. Yeah. It was the beginning. And in the beginning, there were the settlers, there were the squatters, and later it was legalized. And later, the sheriff came later.
0: Yeah.
1: And maybe later we will have also a sheriff there. But this is not the first. The first is the settler. The first is the entrepreneur, people who take the risk. And then, of course, you spoke about China. And this is, I think this is a threat. Because if they are the first to go to Mars, they could claim ownership of Mars. It's forbidden. It's prohibited according to the Outer Space Treaty from 1967. It's prohibited for states, for the government, to claim ownership over celestial bodies. But you can cancel this with 1 year notice. And I think China could do it. And so I think the United States should hurry up, and you should discuss it, how to protect, what you say, private property. But the first thing is to understand that private property is, of course, not only important on Earth, but also on space. Because, you know, in the last century, there were more than 20 experiments with socialism without private property, with a philosophy it belongs to the government or allegedly everyone, but it worked nowhere on Earth.

0: You just yell like Steve Carell on whatever The Office, and I declare bankrupt. We're going to talk with Dr. Zeidel about it coming up right after this.
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4: 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December 462, unchanged. September beans, 1162, now 1163, and up four. November, 1180 and three quarters, up four and a half. September soybean meal down $2. September soybean oil up 128. September Minneapolis wheat down 7 1/4. October live cattle up 187. September feeder cattle down 105. October lean hogs up.
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4: 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Fantastic book. Here's the hard question, Doctor, if I can. Can the United States, back in 1967, I don't know, probably before Elon Musk was even born, sign away his rights to go to space and put his flag on the moon or on Mars and declare it? I mean, I presume Musk has got more money than 90% of the countries out there as far as their GDP. Could that president back then sign away his rights?
6: Let's talk about a little bit about the legal situation. You mentioned the Moon Treaty.
4: Yeah.
6: The Moon Treaty is from 1979, but signed only by 20 countries. We can forget it. It's a socialist agreement. They talk about celestial bodies as common heritage of mankind. But we can forget it. No spacefaring nation has signed this crazy contract. But then there's another contract. This is the Outer Space Treaty from 1967 that I mentioned. And according to Article 2 of this Outer Space Treaty, it's crystal clear prohibited for countries to claim ownership over celestial bodies. For countries. Okay. There's nothing about private person. There's nothing about companies. And why? Because in the 60s, when they negotiated this treaty, almost no one could imagine that some decades later, there will be someone like Elon Musk or Jeff Bezos or people who have so much money and are willing to take the risk and have the technical abilities to go there. So, and now there's a legal dispute among space lawyers. There's one group, they try to explain it's not only prohibited for countries, it's also prohibited for private companies. But there's another group, and I belong to the other group, to say, no, there's nothing in this treaty, and what is not forbidden, it's allowed in the first place. There's nothing in it. So, but of course, the problem is it's the only thing that is clear is that it's not clear. And of course, this is not good for investors.
4: Let me ask you this. Somebody must be in charge of shooting rockets into space, right? I mean, you must have to time it. Somebody must have to know what's going up. And the orbits up there, you're saying 16,000 things flying around.

0: in charge of all that, and would they be in charge of whether Musk, if they can't grant, Musk can't get there if they don't grant him the right to shoot a rocket in out of the Earth's atmosphere, right? Or am I wrong?
1: He has to get permission for every start. It's not so simple. There's also bureaucracy. But if we talk about going to Moon or to Mars, I think the important thing is not only to go there, but you have to do something there to start to develop something, like building a small city on the moon. This is what Elon Musk plans now, and this is the difference what happened in 1969. In 1969, they planted a flag on the moon, and in this moment, the wind was out of the balloon. They have been there in total six times, but nothing happened there. But this time it will be different. This time Elon Musk said he wants to start to build a small city on the moon. And then, of course, there's a question of private property. Who's the owner of the land? And so, you know, I'm an historian, and I look always how did it happen in history. And in history, time and again, it happened this way. First, there were the settlers who claimed ownership. They didn't ask anyone for permission to do it. I give you another example. After the end of communism in China and in Vietnam, you know, in the beginning of the 80s, when Deng Xiaoping came in China, starting with his free market reforms, or in the end of the 80s, when they started in Vietnam with their reforms. Even before, there were the peasants who left the collectives, and they simply claimed ownership of the land. They didn't ask someone, they did it. And later it was legalized. And this was the same as it happened in the history of America.
0: Doctor, I'm running up against the heartbreak. I love having you on, and I hope people send emails, they get them back on. New Space Capitalism, The Entrepreneurial Path to the Stars. Newt Gingrich wrote a great forward to the book talking about this is the guy who's thinking about it and getting us there. Doctor, love having you on. Buy the book wherever you can. Doc, thanks for being here, sir.
1: Thank you. I appreciate it. Thank you.
0: Dr. Zeidelman.

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1: From ABC News Tech Trends. Verizon customers in Los Angeles and parts of Southern California saw significant service outages on Sunday. According to the company, the disruption appears to be related to vandalism involving some of its fiber cables. It comes just a day after Verizon said it resolved a separate outage affecting some wireless customers. The movie review website Letterboxd is now back up and running after experiencing an outage of its own that went on for several hours this weekend. When trying to sign in, some people encountered a message that read the...
2: You don't need to ask him his opinion more than once. 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
3: I declare bankruptcy!
4: That was a good bit on The Office. If that's all it takes, I declare the moon is Al Travis land. Just for now, until somebody can get up there and take it away from me. Is that how it works? I don't get how it works. Would I buy an acre or two on the moon if I had the opportunity? I probably, except it's going to be like when he sold SpaceX stock, right? Just way out of there, out of your league. You're like, what? How much? He becomes a trillionaire, and you got a company that no one knows how they're going to make their money. I don't know. Would I buy an acre or two? Might be worth it, kind of fun. But I want it on this side, the side you see, not the other side. It's going to be worth more, but just buying dark land on the moon doesn't sound fun. It's the Al Travis Show. Dr. Zeitelman, New Space Capitalism. Look up the book. Pick it up. It's fantastic. It's the Al Travis Show.
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6: 20 buildings collapsed. Here's ABC's Lama Hassan.
7: A powerful earthquake measuring 7.4 has hit the western part of Colombia just after 7:30 a.m. local time, about 150 miles west of the capital, where it was also felt in Bogota. There are real fears that this number could go up. The earthquake also causing significant damage.
6: Communities in Oregon and California, the latest to deal with attacks on critical public utility systems. This past weekend in California's Bay Area, a cybersecurity incident shut down the IT network in Suisun City, impacting public safety operations. And Oregon's governor confirming a water utility in Oregon was hacked last month. Iran has been considered a suspect behind recent attempts on water systems across several states. Iran refusing to back down on U.S. demands to reopen the Strait of Hormuz or continue to face economic pressure and possible strikes. Here's ABC's Mary Bruce.
8: And emboldened, Iran says they will not reopen the critical waterway unless the U.S., quote, corrects its behavior. And Iran is putting out a list of sweeping demands, including calling for the U.S. to lift its naval blockade and sanctions, withdraw U.S. troops from around Iran, reimburse them for the cost of the war, and release frozen Iranian assets, conditions that are seen as non-starters.
6: The recall of jalapeno peppers, possibly tainted with salmonella, now widening. Stores, including Kroger, HEB, Walmart, and Albertsons, are rushing to remove the peppers. Taylor Farms says it got the jalapenos from Coast Citrus Distributors. The FDA had already linked that company to the salmonella outbreak. It's made 375 people sick across 27 states. 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
9: 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And yes, I told you so.

0: Office spokesman said the operator reported losing control and entering the ditch. The crash was reported by a passerby around 7 o'clock Saturday morning near the intersection of 100th Street and 18th Avenue Northwest. The Pine Island Fire Department also responded to the crash and reported the motorcycle operator had serious injuries. He was transported to St. Mary's Hospital. His name has not been released, and an update on his condition is not available. A man from the Twin Cities was brought to St. Mary's Hospital after crashing a motorcycle yesterday on Highway 60 west of Wabasha. The State Patrol says 39-year-old Dwight Davis lost control of his motorcycle and entered the ditch near the highway's intersection with County Road 13 around 4:30 p.m. The Crystal man's injuries are described as non-life-threatening. An 18-year-old man from the Twin Cities was killed in a traffic accident on I-94 in Minneapolis last night. The State Patrol says Drew Vaughn Fisher of Eden Prairie got out of his car after hitting a construction divider and was struck by a Tesla shortly before 10 p.m. He was pronounced dead at the scene. The two people in the Tesla were not hurt. Alcohol is not a suspected factor in the crash. The Mower County Sheriff's Office says a fire that caused significant damage to a home in Brownsdale is under investigation. First responders were called to the blaze around 1:15 p.m. yesterday in the 200 block of South Mill Street. No one was home at the time and no one was injured. The fire damaged the home's roof and second floor. A damage estimate is not available. Later today, Andy Brownell chats with Olmsted County Sheriff Kevin Torgerson. It gets started at 5 p.m. on Rochester Today here on News Talk 1340, KROC AM and 96.9 FM. Twins losing in extras to the Brewers yesterday in the rubber match of that three-game set. Twins now come home for the Baltimore Orioles tonight. Coverage at 6 here on News Talk 1340, KROC AM and 96.9 FM. 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
2: Sunshine mixed with clouds at times this afternoon, with daytime highs approaching 83. Slight chance of thunderstorms tonight, lows around 67, partly cloudy skies. A blend of clouds and sun tomorrow, chance of thunderstorms. High temperatures reach up to 84. From the Weatherology Weather Center, I'm meteorologist Paul Frombly.

0: one of these boxers said, you know, everybody's a great boxer until you get hit in the face. And then it's like, hello.
1: Then your plan goes out the window, yeah. Right?
0: Let me ask you this. Last time we talked to you, you were at a thing called Game Fair. What is that and how to go?
1: Game Fair is awesome. It's be happening again this weekend, actually. And it's two weekends. It's up in Anoka. It's anything and everything. It's focused around waterfowl hunting, but it's got a little bit of everything. And it's like, it's got like all the things you're going to want to at like your local fairs and stuff like that. You know, like the salsa people and stuff, you know?
0: All right.
1: But all the new waterfowl products are out, you know, stuff like that. So I took my boys up there and seen all the new decoys coming out. And they got to watch a couple seminars. It's pretty cool watching them get excited about learning about hunting and stuff. It's pretty cool.
0: Oh, my God, Jack. You bring this up. So my wife and I were up in, Maple Grove on, what day was it? It doesn't matter. We were going up for it must have been Friday. Friday night for a couple shower. By the way, we can cancel couple showers. I don't know when this crap started.
1: What is a couple? That sounds really dirty, Al.
0: No, it's a wedding thing now. You know, you have a bachelor party, and then they became a bachelorette party because they had a fair time. I don't care. Yeah. Go do your thing. Then they had showers. So, like, the ladies put on a shower for the gals, and you'd get her stuff for the kitchen. And I know that's sexist, but that's what it was back in the day. And then the lady's like, why am I getting stuck with this? So they now call it a couple shower. And now husband and wives have to go sit in this thing and play weird games about what's a tip you'd get, whatever. We're going up.
1: This is why we shouldn't have quit smoking. Guys usually stand outside and smoke cigarettes during the whole thing.
0: Jack, God, I love you. So we're at the couple shower, 3 hours long, because you just can't talk enough with your own relatives about your own relatives. It just... And the favorite brother-in-law comes over to me and goes, Al, got any cigars? I said, is it a day that ends in Y? Yeah, why? Because I'm at this couple. She goes, let's go out on the deck. I said, seriously? Ends up 8 of us were out on the deck smoking cigars. Instead. It was great. But my point is, get rid of the couple shower. Not why I brought it up.
1: Oh, Al, you saved the day with the cigars. And also, did you bring enough for everybody?
0: I don't leave home without enough for everybody. I didn't know it was there, but I had 20. I had a box. I brought a box. I leave in the car because I was going to go golfing over the weekend.
1: Al, that's hero status.
0: I think you're right.
1: You saved the day for so many guys you don't even know. So many guys were dreading going. And when they got in the car with their wife, they said, hey, you know what? That was kind of fun.
0: Yeah.
1: That wasn't too bad.
0: Okay. Maybe I did. Wasn't why I brought it up. On our way to Maple Grove, we stop at a stoplight. By the way, you can't drive through the cities at 5 o'clock at night. That's the stupidest thing ever. We had to be there by 6, and it was... But anyway... We stop at a stop sign at Maple Grove, Maple Grove, and there's a billboard says Game Fair, August 6th, 7th, 8th, 14th, 15th, 16th. And I'm looking at that and go, why does that ring a bell and why do I not know what it is? And I turned to my wife and I said, worst billboard ever. I'm sorry, people, if you're going to put a billboard, even at a stoplight, tell me what it is and where it is. I go, Steph, when is that? She goes, August, whatever. I said, what time? Don't know. Where do we drive to from here to get there? You know, it didn't have a town. It has nothing on it. Has a guy hunting and the date. And it says Game Fair. Worst billboards ever. I throw it out there. I didn't even know that's you were there.
1: That's one of those billboards that if you know, you know.
0: Well, so we're going to spend a few thousand dollars. And those that don't know still won't know. Bad billboard. I'm just throwing it up. Well, I didn't even know that. That is so funny. I talked about it this weekend. So you went. Anything else going on? You go do any hunting lately?
1: Best part of Game Fair, though, they had the trick shooter there. Man, is that inspiring. That guy can shoot upside down. He can shoot at the gun anywhere behind his back. He can do it all and hit the targets. That impresses me.
0: So this is outdoors somewhere? What was he firing?
1: Oh, yeah.
0: Oh, okay.
1: Shotgun. They're clay targets.
0: Really?
1: Yeah. The guy was impressive. Okay. He was really impressive.
0: You think you're going to go back and start trying shooting like that? Don't do that.
1: No, I'm not going to try that, Al. I'm down too many limbs already.
0: before you got on.
1: It's hard to do between the leg shot, you know?
0: Okay, folks, got to watch the show to see what we're talking about. Jack, you had talked just when you got on how tired you were because you're painting your house for sale. You're painting your house.
1: Man.
0: How many gallons of paint did you put up?
1: 17 gallons he put on this week in like 4 days. Crap. It feels like all that thing did, that roller has smoking hot and never quit rolling, it felt like.
0: Now, they have got to invent a roller. The roller thing, as much as it seems like it should work, you can't.

0: not get splattered with it. We did two bathrooms at my house, and I had to paint them when they're done because I hate to pay somebody something I can do, and I, you know, I don't sheetrock. Covered in paint every day I did it. It just, it's,
1: well, and it's just
0: spatters.
1: It's, and you're like, what? I hadn't even been over here yet. How did I get paint over here already?
0: And okay, not just because your disability, because I think this is a guy thing totally, but it's like if you hire a guy, they take the time and they tape around everything and then they paint it quick and then they pull the tape off. I have tried the blue tape a dozen times. I put it on and maybe I put it on too hard or something. And then I try to paint around and then I pull it off and just pulls paint with it. And then you got to go back anyway. I am now at 62 years old, a guy who just says, I'll give it my best shot with my little shaky hand and I'll try to cut it in. But I don't do the blue tape anymore.
1: You got to take it off before the paint dries.
0: Really?
1: Well, then it won't tear. It's still wet. Still liquid then.
0: You think they'd put that on the tape roll, John?
1: Oh, come on. You shouldn't. This is the thing we talk about on the show. You shouldn't have to put that stuff on there. You should just think about it.
0: Well, let me ask you then, mister, with one arm and the other hand kind of mangled up. How do you put the tape on?
1: Well, you got to get down there and you get it on the edge. I sit right on the floor. You get it on the edge in the corner. You get it started and you pull it way out and you put the tape tied up against the wall and you set it straight down. You run your finger down it so it's just on the top of the trim.
0: Okay, but okay, how are you getting the top, Jack? You're not climbing a ladder and doing the same thing. I mean, you got tape between the wall and the ceiling.
1: Teamwork makes the dream work, Al.
0: All right, fair enough. Fair enough. But then 17 gallons of paint later, man. How are you feeling today?
1: Oh, man, I feel, you know, people talk about it all the time, but all of a sudden you get to an age, you just don't recover like you used to. I woke up and I had pains where I didn't even know I had muscles.
0: See, and it only gets worse, Jack, because I'm way older than you. I remember hitting like the first brick wall was like 30 because you just kind of run
1: start
0: it up.
1: Yeah, feeling it.
0: Yeah. But I'll tell you what, you get to 50, there's a brick wall you're going to hit, and 60's nuts, Jack. I drove my old car, my 62 Fairlane, right? I went, I don't know, it must have been 30 miles. My right leg was seizing up because there's no cruise control. I was getting cramps by driving. That's how bad it gets in your 60s.
1: Al, I think about the guys that I called the old guys in the Army that were like in their 30s and stuff like that and almost 40, about to retire. And I think now I go, man, I give those guys so much more credit for doing all those years in the infantry, sleeping on the ground still and everything else. And I have a hard time painting one day. You know, I was like, man, I'm losing it. I'm getting soft.
0: It isn't soft, Jack. Your body, it's just strange how your body changes. So myself and my brother-in-law went to a golf course, Le Sueur Country Club, by the way, fantastic golf course, very tough, challenging, but fair. He comes about a mile, hour and a half south from his place. I went an hour and a half north. We get there and we're right on. I mean, we're racing, should get there earlier, but we race, get out of the car, get on the cart, go to the first hole. He takes a swing. He goes, did you hear that? And I did, Jack. He goes, I'm so stiff. We can't ride in a car for an hour without having to stretch when you're done. It is not good to get old, Jack. I mean, it beats the old.
1: And you start thinking about stuff before you don't even think about if you can even do the project. You just start thinking, I wonder how I'm going to feel after that.
0: It's so true. And if I'm going to do that, I got to do it on Saturday so I can sleep in on Sunday and moan and groan so I can get over it by Monday. Yeah, you make plans. Yeah.
1: You don't even care what it costs anymore. You just want to know how bad it's going to hurt.
0: Yeah, absolutely. Now, the other thing is time. How is time travel going for you? My dad always said,
1: did we get this legislation signed yet?
0: No, they're looking at it. The Senate can't get in session to vote on it. Oh. So, I mean, it sits there. But no, but just time travel, Jack. Again, I'm much older than you. My parents always said you'd be amazed how quick time goes the older you get. Do you know it's August 10th? It was like January 5th yesterday. What?
1: The roll of toilet paper effect, they say. You know, the longer you pull a piece of the toilet paper roll, the shorter it gets and the faster it spins, even if you're pulling the same rate.
0: Oh, yeah.
1: It's crazy. I remember like summertime when I was like in fifth grade or something like that. It felt like it was 100 years long. It felt like summer was never going to end. You had all the time in the world. And then I remember my senior year, you know, summer kind of went quick, you know, and this and that. Shit, Al, it's now it's like before you know it, the year's over.
0: Well, it is. And then you're like, wow, it's almost 2027. It's unbelievable. I got to go to break. Have more with Jack Zimmerman. JackZimmermanMN.com. Check out his website.
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3: Time for a Twins Minute. I'm Mark Chenowski. It was a tough one yesterday afternoon out in Milwaukee as the Brewers walked off the Twins in the series finale 4-3, the final in 10 innings. It was a tough way to finish the series and a tough way to finish the road trip. Manager Derek Shelton looks back on some of the key points from the game on a day where they were facing one of the best pitchers in the game in Jacob Mizorowski.
4: That's elite stuff. I mean, that's one of the top two or three guys in the game. You know, I mean, he came out, fastball was really good, and then we made an adjustment the second time through. And, you know, and I mean, I think just like game one where the difference in the game was Churio on the play he made, the difference in the game was the two plays that Lara made. I mean, especially the one he made in the cut. I mean, that's an unbelievable play to go there, and then he makes a really good play in the 10th on Cody's ball. That ended up being the difference in the game.
3: Yeah, the Twins got three runs off the Miz yesterday, but they couldn't cash in on some opportunities late, and they lose it 4-3. This has been a production of the Treasure Island Baseball Network.
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1: It's nice to know a guy that knows a guy. Al Travis.
0: Living legend Jack Zimmerman on the Al Travis Show. Jack, because I know you've coached a lot and that sort of thing, and you're a big Vike fan. We literally...
2: I'm wearing my Titans shirt.
0: We're 5 days away. The Titans, real quick, Titan thing. Did you see the Titans' new mascot?
2: No, I haven't.
0: It's a raccoon.
2: I love it. Makes me happy.
0: What? Did you see that weird Jiminy Coon or whatever it was? Jiminy the mutant raccoon from Virginia or something? Did you see that online?
2: No, I didn't.
0: Okay, it was some mutant raccoon had a back problem, and anyway.
2: Oh, now I know what you're talking about. Yeah,
0: so
2: yeah.
0: They gave him a name. Anyway, so raccoons are quite popular right now, but I don't know what it has to do with the Tennessee Titans. They're just kind of jumping on the raccoon bandwagon.
2: Well, they just passed a law here that went into effect, I think, July 1st, that it's made it much easier to own a raccoon as a pet here in Tennessee, too.
0: Well, good for you guys. There's one extra law I don't want in Minnesota. Okay, fair enough. Okay, so there's your...
2: You have a raccoon on a leash if you're going to take him for a walk, though.
0: Put a muzzle on him. I don't want to have rabies shots. All right, football stuff. Oh, so we're 5 days away from the first pregame, preseason game with the Minnesota Vikings. Should we not know who our starting quarterback is? It sure looks like it's, Kyle Murray, but JJ's still fighting it out. Shouldn't we know that? Is this some weird game? And wouldn't it be better for the players if they knew and they knew their spot and get your head wrapped around it? 5 days from the first playoff game or preseason game, your thoughts?
2: Mike, I'm going to tell you the truth here, Al.
0: I want it.
2: Do. Let JJ play the preseason and it'll settle the quarterback debate, because he'll get popped one time and he'll be hurt again and he'll be out for the season and there won't be a debate anymore. I'm sorry, Al, but the kid just isn't made for the NFL. He just isn't. He can't take a hit. All he is hurt the entire time.
0: Well, and there's something to be said about how much you want to play your players. If Murray's the guy, do you want him playing so that something freak doesn't happen and then you're stuck with JJ? I don't necessarily disagree with you, but I think the idea of putting him out there to get hurt, that's a little... That's a bridge too far for me, my friend. But I understand.
2: You know what I mean. I don't mean that. I want him to go out there and get hurt. I just don't think he can hit the field and not get hurt. You know, he's just not durable enough. And that Murray, though, I think, Al, that this could be, and this is me being optimistic again. I'm Mr. Optimistic. But this could be a more foundational Case Keenum situation.
0: Okay.
2: You have a great defense.
0: Yep.
2: We have to have a good defense to play in this league. You know that. There's always the best defense is always in the Super Bowl every year, on one side or the other.
0: Yep.
2: We have that. We have a good enough defense to get us there. Justin Jefferson is starved for the ball for over the last year.
0: Yeah.
2: He knows that we were talking about age here just a little bit ago.
0: Yep.
2: He knows, too, that that's creeping up on him. Time is. It is his time to shine. We have all the components. We have a back. We have plenty of receivers. They take the heat off of Jefferson. We have a good
0: running back,
2: tight end. Yeah. If we can have a decent line and Murray can throw the ball up high enough and far enough, and we know he can, we got a shot. I really think so.
0: But the shot I find interesting, because when you look at the betting pools or whatever, Minnesota is looking at being third or fourth in the NFL, depending which in the North. And I'm sitting there going, I don't see it. I think we get in the playoffs with a 10-7 record, and I think we get there.
2: I do. I really think so. I think that there's just, if we can keep Kyler Murray healthy, we get the offense rolling a little bit.
0: Yeah.
2: I think we could be really dangerous. I really do. I know we play in one of the toughest divisions and everything. We got to play those guys a lot, but good.
0: Yeah, it'll make us better for the playoffs. I completely agree with that. All right, my friend, always a pleasure. What do you got coming up this weekend? Did you get an elk or something? Where did I see that?
2: I did, Al. I did. I got to put it up on social media. I haven't even done that yet. I've been so busy. But, I went up to North Dakota and Border View Ranch, one of the most beautiful places I've ever been. And I shot he's going to go over 400 inches.
0: Wow.
2: Monster elk. He's full velvet though, Al. That was the coolest thing. He hasn't gotten to hard horn yet, so
0: I'll
2: be able to save that, and I'll have a big elk in velvet for the rest of my life. Pretty cool. We filmed the whole thing.
0: Out of curiosity, Jack, what is your garage or your living room?

0: Look, and how much money have you spent in just mounting stuff? You've shot everything.
1: I know. I have one just about one and everything, and I have no idea. I don't want to know. It makes you sick if you think about it, but it does make you feel great when you can sit in a room and you think about all the people you met and all the adventures you had and all the excitement that came from all those hunts, and it's pretty awesome.
0: You got to get a hold of Cabela's. You can start your own Cabela's, and you'll just do the hanging of all the mounts with your stuff in it. It'll be Jack's Cabela's. I love that idea.
1: Oh, man, I do want to build a pretty cool man cave here one of these days and have like a trophy room, essentially, you know?
0: I love that. Jack, you got to fly. I'm out of time. You know, I appreciate you, my friend. Appreciate you being here.
1: Cool.
0: Do it again next
1: week.
0: Thanks, Al. All right.
1: Always.
0: Jack Zimmerman on the Al Travis Show.
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3: It is the Al Travis Show, and I talk about, you know, a guy who knows a guy. We are one day away. Primaries tomorrow. Please make it a note to get out and vote in your primary. Basically, as I understand it, you'll have a piece of paper, two sides, Republican and Democrat. Whatever side you go down the whole side. You don't go back and forth. Get yourself ready to vote. But we've been talking about the SAVE Act. And where is that? Is it going to pass? Is it too late? That's the thing I don't understand. Is it too late? Well, I decided to call somebody. I've got the co-chair of the Republican National Committee on this, Casey Crosby, coming up. We're going to talk about that. Where are we at? Where are the lawsuits at? There's a lot of lawsuits going on and around. We'll talk about that coming up with Casey Crosby, co-chair of the Republican National Committee, next on the Al Travis Show. Don't go anywhere. It's just not the same if you're not here.

0: This is Minnesota News Network. I'm John Anderson. The Senate has taken its August recess, meaning no further movement on the farm bill until September. One provision includes year-round sale of E15 gasoline, which would benefit Minnesota corn farmers. Ag Committee House Ranking Member Angie Craig tells MNN the battle has come down to farming states versus big oil states.
1: You know, the administration's going to have to give ag state a win a while. And so I keep calling this Lucy with the football. We get to, you know, ready to kick the ball on E15 and somebody pulls it at us. I sure hope that we can get it across the finish line this time.
0: The House has already passed its version of the farm bill. More of the Boundary Waters Canoe Area Wilderness is reopening as crews continue to gain ground on northern Minnesota wildfires. The Superior National Forest says more than 1,500 of the area's 2,000 campsites will be open by August 13th. This is MNN.
2: Lisa Damuth, a Republican who delivers results.
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2: In the legislature, Republican Lisa Damuth fought the fraudsters. 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
3: Let's start our Minnesota comeback right here and right now.
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2: No, I don't know many people.
3: I know too many people. I guess we're both lonely.
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5: Are you crying?
2: No.
5: Are you crying? 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
6: It is the Al Travis Show, and she probably has never heard it, but one of the things is Al's a guy who knows a guy, and I've got her. Casey Crosby on, the Republican, co-chair of the Republican National Committee. Casey, thank you for being here, if I may.
2: Thanks for having me.
6: Let me tell you something that I want you to know, but I don't want you to share with the rest of the folks, the muckety mucks who set this up. I got an email talking about this election integrity from your folks, the Save America Act, and they said I could get Jay Towne, former U.S. attorney, or I could get director of chairman of the Conservative American Board. I'm like, I don't know these people. So I give me somebody that everybody would know. And here they go, how about Casey? And I'm like, in a heartbeat, I thank you. Don't tell the other guys. I didn't know who they were, but I didn't want them on. I'm glad you're here.
2: Oh, thanks for having me. Yeah. I'm glad you picked me.
6: Okay, well, it was so funny. You hit and hope. If we're going to get somebody, I want somebody that, co-chair, doing this right now, not a former guy that did a thing. I'm so happy to have you here, especially when it comes to election integrity. We've been talking about it here because in Minnesota, which I'm sure you know about, our Secretary of State will not give up our voter rolls for the feds to take a look at and see who's voting and who's not. Now, the question comes because they say, well, we're not going to do that. That's not the Fed's business. We're told we have the greatest voter rolls ever. It's very Steve Seibman, very Trump-like, and these are the greatest ever, and we have no issue. How do you know you have issues if you don't look?
2: Yeah, exactly. And that's what we've been fighting for at the Republican National Committee, separate from what the Department of Justice is doing. I mean, obviously, we can't coordinate with them for a variety of reasons. But the Republican National Committee has also requested from 40 different states through Freedom of Information Act to get the voter rolls, because it makes sense that we should be making sure that only U.S. citizens are on these rolls and no non-citizens, as well as maybe like not dead people. And so we have requested that. My home state of Kentucky, I'm always proud to brag on this, our Secretary of State is a Republican election integrity lawyer. We were the first state to turn ours back into the RNC, but other states have not done so. So we have to look. And this, and I will say, this is sort of the challenge with election integrity, because every state operates differently. And then you couple that with being red and blue states, and of course, that presents challenges in itself. And so we have to look at each individual state and figure out what we can do to go in and get the information that we need to make sure that elections are protected. And so we have that going on at the Republican National Committee, in addition to over 170 election integrity lawsuits in 36 different states. And so we are on the offense, and it's fun to be on the offense, but it's important because we don't have free and fair elections if the vote's not protected. And so we are fighting very hard, and certainly it is a priority of President Trump's, which makes it our priority. And we have, again, for so long we were on our heels, and it's so much more fun to be on the offense and trying to protect our elections.
6: All right. We're way down this road, and a bad host. We didn't talk about how you got to where you're at, so we can show people your chops. Married, how long, kids? Give me a little background, and then tell me how you get to be the co-chair of the Republican National Committee.
2: Sure. I've been married to my husband for 33 years. We met while we were students at the University of Kentucky, and we have three adult children and two girls and one boy, and our youngest just graduated from college and will be starting his first job here in a few weeks in another state. So middle daughter just graduated law school and starting at a law firm, and then the oldest is in audiobook producing. And so knock on wood, they've done very well, and And I think we've made it through. You know, you get to that point with your kids where you think, oh, I've made it through. And I'm happy to say they're just great kids and have never been a problem. And so, so I've been married 33 years and I've always been engaged and involved in politics. Started knocking doors when I was in college at the University of Kentucky.

0: Kentucky and recruited my friends to go out and help me, and just got very politically involved in college and sort of stayed. Ran for city council and served 3 terms in a very blue liberal city of Lexington, Kentucky, and had the opportunity to serve as finance chair of the state party when we were trying to turn Kentucky from a blue state to a red state, and was asked to run for national committee woman, which I did and won for the RNC, and served for several years doing that. And then I ran for treasurer, which was amazing. I won and didn't really, I knew what I would be doing as RNC treasurer, but it was also during President Trump's presidential run. And so not only was I doing the Republican National Committee liability from the financial standpoint, I was also working with all the Trump 47 joint fundraising agreements as well as the convention. And so when Laura Trump decided that she was not going to run again, and she was amazing, huge footsteps to follow, but she was amazing. And when she decided it was her time to step down, President Trump endorsed me to be co-chair. And it is just the greatest honor that I get to go out and represent the Republican National Committee in this capacity and the greatest president in my lifetime. So that's how I got here.
1: Now, personal stuff. You raised 3 kids. You're obviously quite the conservative. Is your husband and your kids as well, as they followed in their track? You have one that's went astray, if you will. They've launched your kids well. They're off doing well. But do they follow along mom's footsteps? And is your husband as gung-ho as you are?
0: My husband is as gung-ho as I am, and fortunately, I am truly blessed to have a husband who is supportive. You can't do this without having a spouse and a partner who supports you unequivocally. And so I've been very blessed to have that. All through my career, my husband has always been supportive. I guess that's maybe the secret to being married to 33
1: That's
0: years,
1: right.
0: is just that unconditional support and love, and then and our faith too. And yes, my kids are all conservative, and sometimes they feel a little differently about certain things on the spectrum, but they are all certainly conservatives, and I like to say raised right.
1: All right, so you get them raised, they launch, you've got this great gig as the co-chair. The election integrity, back to that. Maybe I'm missing something as we are celebrating the 250th year of doing these things. This isn't our first round of elections. How is it someone, and I'm going to get on Trump right now, he has the House, he's got the Senate, he is himself. How have we not passed a law that says this is how this works? If you're going to vote in a federal election, we want to know you're an American. Okay, doesn't seem like big a stretch for me. How are we at 250th year and we don't have that down?
0: It takes a certain number of people to pass the legislation in the Senate with the Save America Act. They're saying that they need 60 votes. We have some senators who are working very hard, trying to look at other procedures and procedural maneuvers that they could do to possibly get this passed. But unfortunately, we don't have the 60 votes in the Senate. And so there's a lot of jockeying going on, and this is an 80-20 issue, which is crazy that you can't get some support from the other side, even because when you look across the board, this is an American issue. This is not something that's just strictly partisan.
1: I don't even want to get to save yet. I want to say save. I'm saving the save until the other side of the break. But election integrity, the idea that Minnesota, and I know that our Secretary of State, our Attorney General, are suing not to give you our voter rolls. This idea that you have, what'd you say, 170 lawsuits out there about trying to get this fixed, that makes no sense to me. How have we not figured all that out? We do the same thing with SNAP, right? We're suing not to give Donald Trump the SNAP names. Federal government says your money, says give it to Americans, and we just want to know if you're doing it. And somehow we're legally discussing this. That's what I don't understand. We'll get to save and getting the next thing saying, but how are we here 250 without that settled already?
0: Well, I think what you see is you nailed it on the head, is you see that these we get pushback and fight back from some of the blue states, and then it gets held up because then they force litigation, and whether it's the Department of Justice or groups like ours coming in trying to get that information, they force it into litigation sometimes. In some of these blue states, not only do we not have the offices of Secretary of State or Attorney Generals or whoever we're dealing with in the state, in some of these states we also don't have judges who are friendly to us, and so things

0: case get held up in litigation. It's very frustrating because at the end of the day, this is about the American people and what they expect from their elected representatives. And, certainly making sure that we have free and fair elections is paramount to a free country. And so it gets very frustrating because, like I said, we have to look at how every single state operates, who's there, where we can litigate, what the laws are, where we have opportunities. And so, and things get held up. And I hate to say it, but, being in the state of Minnesota, and dealing with, like you said, the fraud issues, some of this stuff has been going on for so long and has just been happening, year after year, decades in some cases. And that's a lot of unraveling to do. And it takes time. And unfortunately, sometimes time is not on our side. And so, but I can tell you, we are very aggressive and on the offense, trying to go in and do whatever we can to get the information. But it just varies from state to state, and it gets very frustrating. But fortunately, we have the best lawyers at the Republican National Committee, and they are working as hard as they can to get the information. I follow what's going on with the Department of Justice. I know Harmeet Dhillon well. She is responsible for election integrity from that perspective, and I know Harmeet is out fighting every single day too. And so, what I can tell you is, for the first time in a long time, the Republican Party is unified, going after and getting this information, and we're taking it from different ends. And then we have all these outside election integrity groups too that are doing things. And so it's all hands on deck, but unfortunately, we cannot control some of these states and also the courts in a lot of cases.
1: Yeah, interesting me. I've got to go to break, but interesting me is Minnesota has decided that anybody can get a driver's license here. Okay, let's say you want to do that, but then when you get a driver's license, you're also instantly registered to vote. And it's like, well, did you put anything in there to say, hey, I'm not a legal American, but I'm registered to vote? And we didn't do anything to stop it except say, hey, you know it's illegal. You should know that all our laws. It's crazy to me. I don't know how we stop that or how you're going to stop it. But on the other side, let's talk about why SAVE has been stalled. And I've got her. She is the co-chair of the Republican National Committee. She is K.C. Crosby. More right after this.
2: You need a friend at the Capitol who knows how to get things done.
3: 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Your friends at the Capitol. And we deliver results.
2: At Momentum Advocacy, we bring decades of experience in lobbying, public affairs, and crisis communications.

0: Good afternoon. It's time for an update here on the Linder Farm Network. I'm Linda Brecky. Chicago Board of Trade, September corn 438 and a half down a half. December 462 steady. September beans 1161 and three quarters up 2 3/4. November 1179 and three quarters up 3 1/2. January up 4. September soybean meal down 250. September soybean oil up 133. September Chicago wheat up 2. Minneapolis September 671 and a quarter down to 8 1/4. August live cattle up 155. October up 220. September feeder cattle down 72. October lean hogs up 175. December up 185. The Dow is down 136. That
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3: This is a Twins Minute. I'm Mark Chenowski. The Twins are back home to begin a three-game series tonight against the Baltimore Orioles after a very rough nine-game road trip that saw the team go 3-6. They were walked off on three times, including yesterday in the series finale by the Brewers. The bright spot on this road trip and reason to come out to the ballpark tonight, the debut of Kalen Culpepper.
4: And he swings and hits this one high in the air to left center field. Chirio racing after it, base of the wall. That ball is gone for a home run. And the first major league hit for Kalen Culpepper is a solo blast to left center field. And it's a 4-3 ball game.
5: Wow, that's all I can say. Your second at bat in the big leagues. You get a fastball with two strikes, and that is what Twins fans are excited to see.
3: Yeah, you get a reaction like that from the Hall of Famer and the 2024 first-round draft pick from the Twins. You've made it, Mr. Culpepper. This has been a production of the Treasure Island Baseball Network.
6: 1 in 5 of us is bullied.
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20: Easily offended? 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The Al Travis Show. All sides are welcome.
19: So lucky to have our co-chair of the Republican National Committee, Casey Crosby. Going to talk the SAVE Act. Two quick questions for you before we get into it too deep. What is the drop dead date for the SAVE Act to have get into effect for this election cycle? Somebody must have done the math and said, if we're going to do this, this, and this, we have to have this passed by. Is there a drop dead date?
21: So listen, that's a great question. And I wish I could give the drop dead date. You know, I was hoping that they would handle it last week before they went on recess. You have to remember, they're going to be out for a month, and we're going to come back and early voting. Well, first, I should mention we're having a midterm convention September 9th and 10th before early voting starts. So we're looking at mid-September in some of these states where early voting starts, and you get to a point to where it becomes very difficult to get this done. But, you know, we are hopeful. I know that there are lots of senators. Senator Mike Lee in the state of Utah has been working really hard trying to figure out a way procedurally to get this done. And unfortunately, right now, it's going to take 60 votes unless they can figure out another way to do it. And so,
19: Mrs. Crosby, there is another way. I want to call you Casey like we're tight, but now we've been on the show. Yeah. I'll call you. Here's the problem for old Al, and we've been saying this on this show for a while. I get it would be so much nicer. It's an 80-20 issue all the way across the board. I think it's 68-22, some crazy number like that, even on the Democrat side. There's no reason this doesn't get 60 votes. I would say you are correct. But it's not happening. The other side holds steady in their lockstep with the other side. So then you have, we got to get past cloture. Great. Do this. If it was me, I'm not Mr. Trump, and if I was the head of the Senate, which I'm not, great, start talking, Democrats. We're not going to vote on another thing until we get the SAVE Act passed, up or down. Start talking and let them talk. And you tell me how many days in a row the Democrats can come up with some reason KC will never get the vote. She's a woman. Al's wife will never vote. She'll never figure out how to do it. You know, let them talk like that. I don't care if it takes 2 weeks. I don't care if it takes 3 weeks. And when you get tired of calling people stupid, you'll never figure out the rules, then vote on it. And then I think it passes 80-20. The Dems are going to say, I can't vote. You know what I'm saying? Force their issue. Why not?
21: Yeah, I mean, and I think that's what we expect from our elected officials is to force the issue. And that, and, you know, I think it's so important. I can't highlight this enough. Almost every time I speak, I say, we elect these people to represent us. And it's just so

0: important that, people are contacting their representatives and letting their U.S. senators know where they stand on this. It is an 80-20 issue. It is common sense legislation. You mentioned that it is, that there is support from the Democrats, the independents, to support this. This is just common sense. But, these elected officials sometimes are not held accountable for the positions that they're
1: Is this
0: taking.
1: Senator Thune? Is it because Senator Mitchell's been sick for forever in a hospital? I mean, is it a numbers thing? Why are we not doing it? We run the House, we run the Senate, and you have the president. Why
0: Listen,
1: do we not act
0: if
1: like
0: I
1: it?
0: if I could answer all those questions, it would be amazing to be able to say why they can't get stuff done. And I think it goes back to the point that, we expect our representatives to do the work that we elected them to do. And what I sense is I can, as I travel the country, I can't answer the question about why they won't vote the way I want them to vote. But as I travel the country and I'm in a lot of different states, blue, red states, I talk to lots of different people. And I can tell you one thing that is very apparent to me, that there is broad-based support for this simple premise that you should be able to show that you are a U.S. citizen to vote in U.S. elections, period. And so that's what I see as I travel the country. And again, people have to hold their elected officials accountable. And, and I think that we've seen that in some of these primaries where we have candidates who have not supported President Trump's agenda. They've lost in their primaries, and President Trump has come out and endorsed people who are going to be supportive of his agenda. And so it's so important that we do everything we can to try to protect the vote, make sure we have free and fair elections. But we also have to win these midterms to make sure that we have a full 4 years of President Trump's agenda. And so we are acutely focused on that at the Republican National Committee.
1: I am absolutely out of time. Heartbreak. Mr. Crosby, thank you so much for coming on. Co-chair of the Republican National Committee. Please have your people keep my name. We have our primaries tomorrow. Get out and vote, folks. When you get done, we get these primaries done. I'd love to have you on and talk about whether we think we're going to hold the House and the Senate where we're at. I'd love to have you back on.
0: Absolutely. Anytime. I'm happy to come.
1: She is Casey Crosby on the Al Travis Show.
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0: Are you the police?
1: No, ma'am. We're musicians.
2: It's the Al Travis Show. I've got him in here. Good friend of the show, Garrett Jacks. Garrett, how are you, my boy?
3: Besides this sports world where, you know, we can have a team that's dominating with the Lynx who have really deserved it. And now you have the Minnesota Twins. And would you believe if I told you that going into that weekend, this Minnesota Twins team was second in the AL Central.
2: Yeah, okay. Okay, now you're all over the place. Let's start. Your Lynx. First off, you are 110% correct. This is a team we should all be jumping on the bandwagon. They have three players who, in my opinion, the third one, I'm going to forget her name now, which drives me crazy, but she's averaged 20 points a game for the last 16 games, some crazy number. You've got, of course, the two superstars. Well, then some gal comes out of the woodwork. I'm sorry, I should pay more attention. What's her name? Lynx Kayla McBride.
3: McBride comes out of nowhere.
2: 43 points, 10 three-pointers, the most ever in the WNBA made in a ball game. This Lynx team is off the chart.
3: Exactly. And that's a team you want everyone else to see and go, can we have it be like that? We have the players on offense, defense. We got the coach. Can we do it for the regular season into the postseason? That's what we want, and they have proven it.
2: This is a Minnesota thing, though. You know it, and I know it. Let's not kid ourselves. We get nice things and we break them. We don't hang in. We can't get to the end. Is this team in your mind, Garrett, as good as it is? It's win the championship or not, right? That's all we want. Now we've set the bar with this team. You have to win a championship.
3: Yes, exactly. That's I think it's all the.
2: Is that
3: everything's
2: fair?
3: Pointing to it. That's fair, basically. Okay. That's fair because all the chips are pointing. Turn towards you to say, hey, now you have the team. Can you go out and get us that championship?
2: All right. So you think that's fair. Let me ask you this. Mm-hmm. We look at the Minnesota Twins now. You brought them up. They were in second place, which is fine. I understand all that. That's wonderful. But they did go up against the best team in all of baseball, right? They went up against the Brewers. Who are 74-40. They're four games ahead of anybody else in baseball. We won the first game, didn't give up. Mm-hmm. Lose the second game, fine. The third game, the rubber match, they beat us in 10 innings with a hit. I mean, this was not...
3: Yes.
2: So is that a moral victory? Are you fine with that?
3: I'm fine with it. I think that Sunday game, that's the one I was kind of worried about because we're going against the ace, Mizorowski, who, by the way, has played phenomenal.
2: And on that, we scored three runs on him, the most he's given up to anybody. So, I mean, there are a lot of moral victories and all that, but that being said, we are now four games back in the Central. We're in third place by half a game. Garrett. Do you think the Minnesota Twins have to win the World Series or bust? Or would you just happy being them winning the Central Division? Would that make you, and then get blown out in the playoffs? Would you even be happy they just got the wild card game? Which one? What do they have to do to make you happy?
3: It would have to be more the division, the Central Division, AL Central Division. Maybe if you win...
2: That's the bar. See, this is how sexist you are, Garrett, and I'm going to throw sexist right in your face. You expect the women basketball players to win a championship or bust, and you tell the Twins if they can just win the Central, the worst division in all of baseball, you'd be happy?
3: Here's the Garrett thing, though, Al. Jacks. When you look at the other teams in the American League, you got the Yankees, you got Tampa Bay. Somehow, Boston's still in there. You got them in there. Then you got Houston, Seattle, and then if we catch them, Chicago or anything like that.
2: I'm just saying, you set the priorities really. Let me throw this at. Let me save you.
3: Okay.
2: We don't know who our quarterback's going to be for the Minnesota Vikings yet. What is Garrett Jackson's minimum for this Viking team this year? Win the NFC, go to the division, win a Super Bowl. What's Garrett Jackson's stance on this Minnesota Viking team? This can prove everything.
3: Okay, here's the thing.

0: The Vikings have fixed everything. Yes, they lost players. Yes, they did that. We all know that. Quarterbacks have gotten better. I saw a little bit of the night practice yesterday, but they were looking great. O'Connell definitely has that team going around. Maybe playoff win. We get the playoffs. We get a playoff win or two, and we'll
1: Garrett,
0: line up.
1: Mr. Wolf, owner came right out. Wolf came right out and he said, "We're here to win Super Bowls. We're not here to win a game or two." Evidently, he's owned over like 20 years. We've gotten in five times and won three ball games or something. He is not for that. You didn't tell me the answer. You want one win. What is the answer before Garrett gets upset and says they didn't perform?
0: I want a division title.
1: Okay. That's
0: that
1: fair, but that's hard. We are in the hardest division in football. This is not going to be an easy play.
0: I will say this, so it's kind of a Sunday off note. Every other team, Detroit's losing players. Chicago, they are 4-0. They have lost guys. I mean, they lost this safety. They lose one of the wide receivers is out. Green Bay, we don't know what's going on with them. They are still troubled.
1: And don't say you're going to send me off, Garrett. This is my show. you're a State Fair guy. We didn't talk to State Fair. You going to the fair?
0: I'm going to the fair, and I'll try to get you some pointers on what food to get. What are you, a big corn dog, or are you pulling
1: a I'm not a corn dog guy at all. Most of the hot dog products. I'll tell you what I love. I almost always have to get one of those huge buckets of French fries.
0: Yeah, the cookie.
1: Oh, then you get to the other side of town, you got to do the cookies. I remember as a kid, we would stop at the milk place, you know, the dairy barn, and for like 50 cents, you can just down all the milk you can handle. I remember doing that till I got absolutely sick. That shouldn't be sitting by the cow barn, by the way. Once you drink enough milk, then you walk by a cow barn. Hello, good night. It's not a good recipe. Yeah. But no, I love the cookies. Is it Martha's Cookies? Martha's Cookies?
0: Yeah, the three Martha's.
1: I love the monster potatoes, you know, the French fries.
0: Right.
1: And other than that, I will always get a snow cone. Is snow cone time because it's always hot. That's my three. What's yours?
0: I had to kind of go in a different direction. I'm more of the mini donuts. I have tried the cookies once, but it was just too messy. I mean, there's so many of them, and your hands get all messy. But I'm more of the mini donuts. At times, I will do the milkshake from that milk barn. Yeah. You know, and if they have some sweet corn out there, maybe do some sweet corn.
1: You think the cookies are too messy, yet you got butter on the sweet corn and you're doing the hand? No, you're crazy. All right, I got to go. I'm out of time. Garrett, love having you on, my friend. We'll see you next week.
0: All right, see you, Al.
1: Garrett Jackson, the Al Travis Show.
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8: Don't need to ask him his opinion more than once. 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
7: I love having him on. He is the voice in Central Minnesota. He is Jay Caldwell. Jay, how are you doing today, my friend?
9: I'm good, Al. How about you?
7: I can't complain. Just the weirdest thing just happened about a minute ago, and I want to bounce it off of. Is that fine?
9: Yeah, let's do it.
7: I do not know anyone, as far as I know, at Wake Up America, the Newsmax program. I just don't. I know what Newsmax is. Got it. They just sent me an email asking if I would do a bit with them at what would be our time, 7:20 in the morning tomorrow. And I presume, I don't know how they got my name, but I presume it has to do with the primaries tomorrow and, you know, where's everybody sitting. I presume that's what it's about. They don't say. But at that time, because this is when we do my show and you're a morning guy, Congressman Gil Gutnick's going to be on my show.
10: Okay.
7: I said, sorry, can't do it. Would you turn down national TV? You guys are trying to, they don't know me. I don't know who that person, I don't owe them a favor. But I said, no, I mean, I would love to do it, but that's when I work. What would you do?
9: Right. Well, I mean, you could ask them if record it ahead of time.
7: I did.
9: And
7: I said,
9: they said no to that.
7: I they haven't heard back. I presume not many people tell them no. They like, oh, cancel Gil Gutnick. I'm not canceling Gil Gutnick. And he's my
9: right.
7: No, he's on with me every other week. You guys want to use something for this one, you know, 3 minute bite. It's never happened to me before. And I'm going to go with my friends and the people that go on my show.
9: Yeah, no, I think that's,
7: is that the right thing?
9: We've had, yeah, probably.
7: You've had that before. When there's a tornado or a flood or some bad weather, you've had people call, you know, KSTP or somebody call you up and ask you to be on, right?
9: On occasion, yes.
7: Yeah.
9: Yep, we'll get that. I mean, somebody usually from our newsroom has ever been covering whatever story it is. They're the people they're going to want to talk to.
7: Yeah.
9: I mean, I'm trying to think. This has happened.
7: Yeah.
9: This has happened before where we have people reaching out to us. But, yeah, it's kind of rare.
7: Yeah, that's why I thought it would be fun, but okay. I'm sorry. I got to work. I got a job. All right, go past that. I probably did the right thing. I told my tape early if they wanted. We'll find out if they come back, and that's on them.
9: Yep.
7: Couple of deals for you. And I'm going to go with the same thing I just did with Garrett. This Lynx team is off the charts, Jay. 43 points by this McBride gal. She's been scoring 20 on a regular. 10 three-pointers. Why are we not filling that stadium every time these guys hit the court?
9: Yeah, I think basketball in the summer.
7: Yeah. That's good.
9: It's a challenge. You're going up against a lot of things.
7: That's a good point.
9: The Twins. You're going up against going to the lake.
7: Yeah.
9: doing things outside, playing golf. You and I, we do that. I mean, if your choices was playing golf or going to a Lynx game, you might choose golf.
7: Yeah, because you can catch up on the.
9: I get it. I think that's the challenge.
7: That's a great point. But let me ask you this, Jay. They've had, I'm going to get this right, are they eight times nine three-pointers have been made. This is the first at 10. Three of those nine times people came this year. I don't think that stays very long. Basketball is into shooting three-pointers now. That's what everyone does. I'm glad she has the record, but I don't think that stands.
9: Probably not. Yeah, I mean, we're just seeing more and more of people hitting threes. So, I mean, it's a nice record to get to. And, I mean, 10 of 14, that's amazing.
7: No. Yeah.
9: I mean, to do that with no one guarding you, that would be hard.
7: Yes. Oh, no. It was a phenomenal game and good for her. But let me ask you this, Jane. This is the trick question I get with Garrett. How far does this Lynx team have to go before they disappointed you?
9: Well, I mean, the expectation is they're going to win the championship. They've got by far the best record in the league.
7: Yeah.
9: They've won numerous championships before. They've got the best rookie in the league this year, and she might be the MVP. So, yeah, my expectation is that they're going to win the thing. I mean, they win the whole thing.
7: Anything short of that is another one of these Minnesota disappointment things?
9: Probably, but with the Lynx, you just expect them to win it.
7: Yeah.
9: Which is different than what we have with our other teams, where we always expect something bad to happen that keeps them from winning.
7: Yeah. No, I get you. All right. Well, how fair is that then? What are your expectations with your Minnesota Twins?

0: Oh, boy. I mean, what's interesting is you got the Tigers, who have now gone ahead of the Twins. They sold off players.
1: Yeah.
0: They sold two of their starting pitchers, including Turk Skubal, Casey Mize, and yet they've moved ahead of the Twins now in the standings since
1: Yep.
0: the trade deadline. So now the Twins are a half game back of them. They're tied with Cleveland. Cleveland also added some pieces. Baltimore sold off some, and they're only a half game back of the Twins. Texas is holding on to the last wild card spot. It's going to be tough. Their schedule does get better after this week, but they got the Phillies and the Orioles this week. And the Orioles, yeah, they should be able to win those games, but the Phillies are really good, and that includes the Field of Dreams game on Thursday, which will be kind of fun.
1: You should be a politician because you didn't answer my question. I believe if they don't win the easiest division in baseball, they're a disappointment this year.
0: Really? So you think not only do they need to make the playoffs, but win the division,
1: I
0: overtake
1: do.
0: the White Sox?
1: I do. And you see this team. They won the first game against the best team in baseball, the Brewers, ran them into the second game, and then lose in a 10th inning. It's all moral victory stuff, don't get me wrong. But they can do it. It's four games. They have to win 7-3 in sets of 10. They have to be 7-3. The other is 6-4. We overtake them. I think we can do it, and I want to set the bar that high because then I ask you, Jay, we don't know who the quarterback's going to be. What is your minimum acceptable games won or where in the division for the Minnesota Vikings?
0: How many wins should the Vikings have? I think 11.
1: And at 11, do they win the division?
0: That should be enough to win the division.
1: Okay.
0: Well, or close. I mean, it's certainly a playoff
1: Yeah.
0: team. The trouble with this division this year is it
1: It's
0: could be
1: great.
0: any of the four teams,
1: Yeah.
0: right? I mean,
1: 100%.
0: it's probably going to be decided on injuries and, maybe who wins some close games along the way,
1: See,
0: but.
1: but winning the division is just enough for you, and that's a good year. We don't have to win a game. We don't have to get to the NFC. If none of that, it literally just get to the playoffs is good enough.
0: Well, none of it's going to be memorable unless they win the championship, make it
1: Yeah.
0: to the Super Bowl, which
1: Then it's going to be panic. All right.
0: I know it's we expect the Vikings to make the playoffs every year, either as a wild card team or a division winner. But then once they get there, our expectation is, well, they're going to find a way to not win it because that's what's happened in our lifetime.
1: Yeah, exactly. But I just say that we sit here and want so much out of this Lynx team, and the others were like, just give me something I can root for.
0: Yeah,
1: I
0: it's because of. Yeah,
1: got
0: go ahead.
1: it's not fair. Finish your thought, and then I'll just let you know that I got the folks from
0: I would.
1: Newsmax got back to
0: It's just our past expectations. We've been burned too many
1: me.
0: times, so a defense mechanism kicks in, and we're like, let's not set ourselves up for expectation because then we get disappointed.
1: That is so sad. You look at states, look at Wisconsin. We're all the way, baby. You don't get all, and here we are like a moral victory. We did. Okay. I just want to let you know I got
0: I know.
1: Newsmax got back to me. Love to do it live. Or we have to do it live. So we'll reach back out to you. You're out. I'm done. Newsmax is done with Al.
0: Okay.
1: Just that just came in. Jay,
0: Oh,
1: thank
0: wow.
1: you so much for being
0: That's
1: here.
0: the way it
1: Appreciate
0: goes.
1: it. Ah, my life goes on.
0: We'll see you.
1: Appreciate you, Jay. Jay Caldwell, the voice in Central Minnesota.
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4: And here's Heather with the weather.
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7: Thank you to Jay Caldwell, the voice coming on, Garrett Jacks being with us. Strange feeling turning down Newsmax. Now, I don't watch Newsmax, to be quite frank. I mean, I've seen it. I go by it. I watch a lot of TV is generally on in the background. But Newsmax, Wake Up America, asked if I would be on the show tomorrow, and I'm doing Gil Gutnick of my show at that time, and I had to turn them down. They gave me the thanks, but no thanks. I asked how they found me. I have no idea. But then I threw it out there. If their morning show wants to join me and Gil Gutnick, Congressman Gutnick, I think I could make that work with the congressman. But I feel weird about it. I don't think we're all that and then some, but to turn down national TV... Take that. We have things we're doing out here in the Midwest, people. I'm sure they just want to talk about the primaries, that sort of thing. Big day tomorrow. Primaries. I read somewhere, I think it was 21% is all they're kind of expecting people to go out and vote. You're going to let 21% of the people tell you who you have to vote for come, November? Don't do it. Get yourself to the primaries tomorrow. Vote your conscience. Hey, we've got Representative Kelly Fenton coming in. She wrote a heck of an editorial. We'll find out what she thinks coming up in 2 minutes.
10: Morning. The Olmsted County Sheriff's Office says the incident was reported around 7 a.m. along 18th Avenue Northwest in an area east of Orinoco and west of Lake Zumbro. The name of the 49-year-old motorcyclist has not been released. A teenager from Eden Prairie was killed last night when he was struck by a vehicle on I-94 in Minneapolis. The State Patrol says the 18-year-old man had exited his vehicle after he struck a construction barrier and was then hit by a car around 10 p.m. The Hennepin County Sheriff's Office is reporting that a 5-year-old girl drowned in a pond over the weekend. The deadly incident occurred at Lake Minnetonka Regional Park on Saturday. And the Rochester City Council meets today to discuss a $6.2 million proposal involving the historic Chateau Theater in downtown Rochester. City staff say the proposal would address a list of deficiencies that are preventing the venue from reaching its full potential. City staff is also asking the elected officials if they're interested in having experienced Rochester take over operating the Chateau Theater. For more local news, go to krocnews.com.
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12: Sunshine mixed with clouds at times this afternoon, with daytime highs approaching 83. Slight chance of thunderstorms tonight, lows around 67, partly cloudy skies. A blend of clouds and sun tomorrow, chance of thunderstorms. High temperatures reach up to 84. From the Weatherology Weather Center, I'm meteorologist Paul Trombley.

0: it's intriguing to me. Basically, you're saying Mike Lindell should not be governor. Can you back that up with any reasoning whatsoever?
1: Well, absolutely. I mean, there. First of all, the most important issue coming into this election should be fraud, and that's all we should be talking about.
0: Fair enough.
1: He has a lot of issues in his background that many people don't even know about that will become the forefront of his of the campaign from the Democrats to the Republicans if he is at the top of the ticket. It's not just tax issues in that. He has a history of, which alleged, I should say, alleged domestic abuse, which he has denied. However, the police reports are there. The reports are there. So don't take my word for it, for what I wrote and that got printed. Go look it up and learn more about him yourself. But here's what happens when you have someone like that at the top of the ticket going into an election, November election, they drag all of those beneath them down. They sometimes suppress as well.
0: If I can stick up for Mike Lindell on some of this, Mike wrote a book on his addiction and how bad his life was, and he became a Christian and he is a changed man now. So can we not, I don't say forgive and forget, can we not give a person enough room to say, hey, he's grown from back in those times? Like you say, he's saying he denies it, and there are court reports on it, so I don't know, you know, as he confessed his sins. I don't, you get my point? Can we not give him reason to grow and say he found God, he got off the drugs, he's a different man now? Can we not?
1: I absolutely believe that people can change, and especially when you're coming out of addiction, have second chances.
0: Yeah.
1: However, some of these reports were long after he was in recovery. And so you need to look at how do they behave once they're on that path and long past recovery, correct? So that's an issue. And it's about account. Look, Keith Ellison had similar, and we banged the pan about that. For me, when you talk to me, you're going to find out that I'm pretty consistent. If I'm going to call out a Democrat for something and a Republican does the same thing, I will absolutely call them out for that behavior as well.
0: What if I said you didn't have to look that deep into his past to see interesting thoughts? And here's where I'm at. He goes for the endorsement, and as I understand it, bought a bunch of his own books, and we're handing those out at the convention, right? Or he was handing out his own books. It's like, that's a little interesting. But then, because he doesn't learn his lesson, now he goes to a parade in, I would say Donnell. I might get the wrong, Delvin. Goes in, and he starts handing out my pillows. And it's like, wait a minute, now he's being held up. Maybe this a judge has already said there's plenty of evidence to say that might be a problem. It's that you didn't learn from the book thing. You know what I'm saying? There's enough stuff in the last few weeks that say that's interesting to me. Go ahead. Sorry.
1: Well, it begins to look like his campaign is a grift to get out of the enormous amount of debt that he has.
0: Yeah.
1: And that's what we're seeing. And yes, now we are going to see a campaign finance infraction come forward.
0: Yeah. And I don't know how, well, that'd just be a penalty, I suppose, a financial thing at the end. But so Mike Lindell gets the bump from Trump, right? Trump endorses him. He gets up by 8 points or something like that with KSDP poll. 2-3 days later, he's giving out his, how he'd handle the asylum seekers and that sort of, you know, the illegal immigrants here in the state, which goes against basically what Trump's trying to do. So you got to think that knocked him down a few points. But this doesn't stop Mr. Lindell, right? Mr. Lindell is out there. Here's the one from today that I think folks need to know. So Royce White wants to be your senator. He comes out and says he is declaring himself into the WNBA draft. And I want to talk about that in just a second. This is a play. I get it. But after doing this, then Mike Lindell endorses said White to be your senator. Lindell gets himself, he quit the CEO job of his company. It's every day he's in the paper doing, saying something. Is it a great strategy in your mind to be on the front page no matter what? Trumpy-like, I guess I would say. Or is it going to crush him in the polls?

0: Look, the decisions he's making, there's so many unforced errors that are derailing. It's a bad move. The decisions you make right now going into this primary and the bad decisions you make are not good for your campaign, because what you're doing is letting people know why they shouldn't vote for you rather than why you should vote for me.
1: All right. So
0: these are unforced errors that have completely derailed his momentum, which is great for the citizens of Minnesota, actually.
1: Oh, well, okay, so let's talk the governor's race. And obviously, you're not voting for Mr. Lindell. I believe I read a thing where most of his support is younger folks. You know, you get to the 30-ish area. But in primaries, it's generally older folks. So I don't think that helps him a ton. We'll see what happens. Who do you believe is going to win the primary on the Republican side?
0: Well, look, one of the biggest things going into elections that help people is name ID. That's one thing that Mike Lindell has.
1: Yeah.
0: Given that, though, look, as you look at some of the polls and who's closing in, Lisa DeMuth is really, with the unforced errors, she's closing in. She has great experience. I think people are starting to realize that. So coming into this, look, I think it can be a toss-up, but my money will be on DeMuth, Lisa DeMuth, to win. If those voters, the older voters, the people who really know and followed Minnesota politics come out to vote, I think it's going to be Lisa DeMuth.
1: It'll be interesting to see who gets who to get out. On the other side, obviously, Amy Klobuchar, correct? I mean, I'm putting words in your mouth. I don't know the other person's name, so it's got to be Amy Klobuchar, right?
0: Yeah, there are quite a few primary, you know, challenges there. It's interesting, though, because Amy Klobuchar's popularity is waning, and I'm seeing that I call raw data. You go look at some of the social medias and see what people are saying. Her popularity is waning. The socialist wing of the Democrat Party is taking over. They don't really necessarily love her because she's moved to the center for the campaign, which will keep people at home. So we'll see. You know, obviously, she's the biggest name ID for the Democrats on that side of the ticket.
1: All right. So let's go to the Senate race. And I'm going to go back to Royce White. He comes out. I get it. It's funny. It's another name at the front of the paper. It tells him where he stands on the whole transgender issue. But he comes out and says, hey, I'm eligible for the WNBA draft. Does a serious human who wants to be your senator do this? Or is it from the Lindell playbook? Get yourself on the front page of the paper. That's what you got to do. And then Mike Lindell endorsed him. Does Royce White have any chance against Tafoya, who is the name recognition and raising the money? Is this sort of play going to work?
0: Look, Royce White is always looking to be in the headlines, whether he's, you know, commenting or fighting with someone, whatnot. But what Royce White did was saw the publicity that Ennis, the other basketball player, Ennis Freedom, saw or had when he announced he was the first to come out. And he's like, hey, I can do this too, right? So I think, look, Michelle Tafoya, again, high name ID. People love her. She's Minnesota's sports celebrity, but she's also very pragmatic in her approach to politics. People love her. I see her coming out on top on Tuesday.
1: Okay, fair enough. And the only negative I've heard of Tafoya, which is interesting to me, is at Farm Fest, they asked her a question and she read an answer. And I thought to myself, well, that's one way of not screwing up and saying something totally off the charts. She hasn't made a quote-unquote gaffe yet. And I don't know if Mike Lindell does that on purpose or not. I'm not saying necessary, but she hasn't screwed up. She's very DeMuth-like in that Lisa DeMuth, boom, ba-boom, ba-boom. They have not tripped up on themselves yet. And that's a good sign for a campaign.
0: I mean, look, if that's the only complaint you could come up with for Michelle Tafoya, I mean, I applaud her. If they had no rules against having notes that you could read from then go for it. It keeps your thoughts. There's so many thoughts going through your mind. I've been in the same situation.
1: Yep.
0: There are so many thoughts going through your mind. If you took time ahead of time to actually prepare something, God bless you for making sure you do everything right.
1: Well, and that's what I'm saying. If you're going to look at mistakes, that's the only thing I saw online. So she read her note cards.

0: That's why you bring note cards. You know, I don't have an issue with it. I got to go to break. We'll be back with more with Representative Kelly Fenton on the Al Travis Show.
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3: 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Chicago Board of Trade, September corn, 438 and a quarter. That's down 0.75 cents. December, 461 and 0.75 cents, down 0.25 cents. September beans, 1161 and 0.75 cents, up 2 3/4. And November, 1179 and a half, up 3 1/4. September soybean meal, down 3.40. September soybean oil, higher, up 129. September Chicago wheat, up 0.75 cents. Minneapolis last quote down 5 cents. And live cattle today, October 226.90, up 162. September feeder cattle down 65. October lean hogs up 145. That's a market.
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1: Grateful to have Representative Kelly Fenton with us. Representative, the Senate race for the other side is just so much more intriguing. Whether you want buying your books, handing out pillows, there's a certain clown club to the whole thing there. On the other side, Peggy Flanagan, Angie Craig is nip and tuck. Angie Craig literally comes out against the millions in spending that is going on these races. She's completely against it. However, she's not going to stop it on her side yet until after she, quote unquote, wins. She is also coming out now and saying she is a progressive, dang it. And she wants the world to know that Peggy Flanagan's not the only progressive in this race. It's so funny because I think half of her appeal on their side is that she's not as progressive as Peggy Flanagan. Tell me your thoughts on this race. This is Crazyville in a very political sense.
3: Well, look, I've been talking about this for a really long time, and that is the socialist wing of our Democrat Party has a stronghold and a strong underground presence here in Minnesota. And you're going to see them likely fall in line for Peggy Flanagan. You also have Angie Craig did not show up to their convention. Mm-hmm. Why? Because she knew that a huge loss could affect her as well in the going down to the primary election, right?
1: Mm-hmm.
3: So I think tomorrow we're going to really find out what that hold is here in Minnesota. My money would be on Peggy Flanagan going in tomorrow right now. We'll okay. see, though. If you know what Angie Craig has had to do is a kind of try to appeal to the independent Democrat voters, right? They don't really have a place to go. I mean, I learned this when I was door knocking in 2022 that I heard back then, like, my party's left me.
1: Yeah.
3: I really don't have a place to go. She's trying to get to them. But at the same time, you have to look at who the voters are for the primary.
1: Yeah.
3: And she seems to be shifting because she's finding out that the voters are the very people that she's trying to run from right now. And so she's trying to play back to the far left. Look, I would put Angie Craig in the far left category, but you know, she's trying to win and hold on to power right now over Peggy Flanagan.
1: But I would give Peggy Flanagan's team the kudos to the fact that they've got Craig, who was Mr. Moderate, whatever. They've got her now fighting that I'm progressive. They've got her off her game. When I thought Craig could have made Flanagan be running around, I didn't know this about the fraud. I didn't know about their race isn't anything about this fraud. It drives me crazy. Then Flanagan can somehow, or Craig can come out and say, I hate big money in campaigns, but I'm not going to stop it coming into mine. Do people see that? I mean, the contradiction?
3: The big money issue is something that has been, it comes up every year, every single year by the Democrats. And when I served in the legislature from 2015 to 2019, it was always an issue for the campaign, bill, you know, our omnibus elections bill. The dark money, dark money, dark money. The reality is it is the Democrats who have all the dark money in the state of Minnesota. They talk about it. I said, hey, let's call their bluff and let's go ahead and let's do away with it. But then, you know, oh, nope, couldn't get the votes for that. So it's an issue, but it's the Democrats who have all that money. So, of course, they'll talk about it, but they won't do anything about it.
1: Back to why this is such an interesting race. Peggy Flanagan has Bernie Sanders out rooting for her, but he comes out this week and says, I hope very much that Peggy wins, but no, I'm not confident. Bernie Sanders is not necessarily gloating that Kelly's going to be right. But on the other side, you have Walz's wife, Gwen, saying you got to vote for Craig. This is fun on so many levels. Bernie's not confident. Walz is going for the person who wasn't working for him for the last 8 years. Your thoughts on just the people that are putting their nose in the business?
3: Well, look, when I read Bernie Sanders' statement that he's not very comfortable, I took that as Bernie Sanders probably is comfortable, but he's energized.

0: organizing that his own base to get out and make sure they don't stay home. I think that's what that's all about.
1: Okay.
0: So it's it, and then Gwen Walls coming out. That was really interesting, given nobody in office. But there's another endorsement that I would never want. I wouldn't want Walls' endorsement. I wouldn't want his wife Gwen's endorsement.
1: Well, even if you're in that party, that is interesting, because, again, I think the reason he didn't endorse anybody is because he was bringing down people because of his poll numbers. But what do I know? I got to fly. Representative, I love having you on the program. We'll get you back in, and we'll talk about how this all ended up and where the primaries ended up the next time you're on. Fair enough?
0: Thanks for having me. Tomorrow's going to be a really interesting day and a learning curve for Minnesota, I think.
1: Of Minnesota and this country, there's so much going on with this DSA stuff. We're going to find out where everybody sits. Get to the polls tomorrow. It is precinct caucus, primary day. Get yourself out and vote tomorrow.
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cloudy skies. A blend of clouds and sun. Tomorrow, chance of thunderstorms. High temperatures reach up to 84. From the Weatherology Weather Center, I'm meteorologist Paul Frombley.

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0: before erasing all of those gains through the day session on Monday. The Black Sea situation remains tense with more port attacks reported through the weekend and typical grain movement through that region significantly limited through the month of July. Traders will be looking for more clarity on world wheat fundamentals in Wednesday's WASDE report from USDA. Meanwhile, soybean futures were supported on Monday by, as you mentioned, a strong session in soybean oil futures, the latter, of course, finding strength on the reversal action in outside energy markets. Crude oil in particular was very strong to begin this week, as a lasting deal to reopen the Strait of Hormuz remains very elusive, as we have reports early last week that a deal had been reached and would be reported by midweek, but that ultimately never came to fruition through last week's trade. In Wednesday's WASDE, there is a high degree of disagreement among analysts on where USDA forecasts will land for the upcoming corn and soybean crop yields, with instances of hot and dry weather through July leading some to believe a cut to both is warranted, while others argue that timely rainfall over the past few weeks as well as a decent August outlook would bolster yield potential into the fall. For soybeans, every bushel looks to count for this upcoming year. Demand has been very strong through the midsummer as China has returned to this year to be the top buyer of U.S. soybeans thus far for the season. Open sales are more than double what they were to begin August of 2025.
1: Rhett Montgomery, DTN Lead Market Analyst. In Chicago, September corn today, 438 and a quarter down 3/4 of a cent. December, 461 and 3/4 down 1/4 of a cent. September beans, 1161 and 3/4 and up 2 3/4. And November, 1179 and a half up 3 1/4. September soybean meal down 340. September soybean oil up 129. Live cattle trade October up 162, September feeder cattle down 65, October lean hogs up 145. That's a wrap up on the LFN. A mixed day today for corn and soybeans, fairly quiet. At the close, September corn was slightly lower and beans higher. Good afternoon. It's time for a closing market minute on the Linder Farm Network. I'm Linda Brecke. Chicago September corn 438 and a quarter down 0.75 cents. December 461 and 0.75 cents down 0.25 cents. September beans 1161 and 0.75 cents up 2 3/4. And November 1179 and a half up 3 1/4. September soybean meal down 340. September soybean oil up 129. October live cattle up 162. September feeder cattle down 65. October lean hogs up 145.

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1: Good afternoon. Two teenagers are facing weapons-related charges connected to a shooting that occurred at the Homestead Village Apartments in Southeast Rochester back in March. A 16-year-old boy from Hayfield was previously charged in juvenile court for allegedly firing two gunshots, and now 18-year-old Carter Cotero of Rochester and 18-year-old Midawan Holt from Plymouth are facing felony charges that include possession of a machine gun stemming from the discovery of a Glock handgun converted to a fully automatic firearm after Rochester police executed a high-risk traffic stop last Friday morning. A motorcyclist was seriously injured in a crash near Rochester Saturday morning. The Homestead County Sheriff's Office says the incident was reported around 7 a.m. along 18th Avenue Northwest in an area east of Orinoco and west of Lake Zumbro. The name of the 49-year-old motorcyclist has not been released. A teenager from Eden Prairie was killed last night when he was struck by a vehicle on I-94 in Minneapolis. The State Patrol says the 18-year-old man had exited his vehicle after he struck a construction barrier and was then hit by a car around 10 p.m. The Hennepin County Sheriff's Office is reporting that a 5-year-old girl drowned in a pond over the weekend. The deadly incident occurred at Lake Minnetonka Regional Park on Saturday. And the Rochester City Council meets today to discuss a $6.2 million proposal involving the historic Chateau Theater in downtown Rochester. City staff say the proposal would address a list of deficiencies that are preventing the venue from reaching its full potential. City staff is also asking the elected officials if they're interested in having Experience Rochester take over operating the Chateau Theater. For more local news, go to krocnews.com.
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0: storms. Lows level off around 67. A blend of clouds and sun tomorrow. Chance for storms. Daytime highs approaching 84. From the Weatherology Weather Center, I'm meteorologist Paul Trombley.
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2: Your daughter just had her first breakup. 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
3: 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And for Sheila, she has split ends.
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3: Oh, sweetie, this is going to happen a lot. 4, maybe 5 more times before you get married.
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0: the jars are quite valuable. Sherry Preston, ABC News.
1: More than 100 large wildfires taxing crews across the U.S., and the majority are in the western states. Crews estimate that more than 3 million acres has burned so far. Michelle Franz in ABC News.
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7: Partly cloudy tonight with a slight chance for storms. Lows dip down to about 67. Sunshine mixed with clouds at times again tomorrow. Chance of thunderstorms. Daytime highs approaching 84. Partly cloudy skies tomorrow night. Slight chance of thunderstorms. Lows dip down to about 66. From the Weatherology Weather Center, I'm meteorologist Paul.

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1: Good afternoon. Two teenagers are facing weapons-related charges connected to a shooting that occurred at the Homestead Village Apartments in Southeast Rochester back in March. A 16-year-old boy from Hayfield was previously charged in juvenile court for allegedly firing two gunshots, and now 18-year-old Carter Cotero of Rochester and 18-year-old Midowan Holt from Plymouth are facing felony charges that include possession of a machine gun stemming from the discovery of a Glock handgun converted to a fully automatic firearm after Rochester police executed a high-risk traffic stop last Friday morning. A motorcyclist was seriously injured in a crash near Rochester Saturday morning. The Homestead County Sheriff's Office says the incident was reported around 7 a.m. along 18th Avenue Northwest in an area east of Orinoco and west of Lake Zumbro. The name of the 49-year-old motorcyclist has not been released. A teenager from Eden Prairie was killed last night when he was struck by a vehicle on I-94 in Minneapolis. The State Patrol says the 18-year-old man had exited his vehicle after he struck a construction barrier and was then hit by a car around 10 p.m. The Hennepin County Sheriff's Office is reporting that a 5-year-old girl drowned in a pond over the weekend. The deadly incident occurred at Lake Minnetonka Regional Park on Saturday. And the Rochester City Council meets today to discuss a $6.2 million proposal involving the historic Chateau Theater in downtown Rochester. City staff say the proposal would address a list of deficiencies that are preventing the venue from reaching its full potential. City staff is also asking the elected officials if they're interested in having experienced Rochester take over operating the Chateau Theater. For more local news, go to krocnews.com.
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8: Partly cloudy tonight with a slight chance for storms. Lows dip down to about 67. Sunshine mixed with clouds at times again tomorrow. Chance of thunderstorms. Daytime highs approaching 84. Partly cloudy skies tomorrow night. Slight chance of thunderstorms. Lows dip down to about 66. From the Weatherology Weather Center, I'm meteorologist Paul Frombley.

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0: road. I'm right here. I turned on 16th Street, went towards Maywood Road. I'm in this, you know, unmarked car. I'm like, oh, at least I can tell him where he is if I see him. And, you know, maybe he's going to duck out somewhere or whatever. And I can have the deputy with the lights and fancy car pull him over. And I keep going. I get to Bamber Valley School. The deputy's going, I can't find him. He's at Maywood Dam. The whole Maywood area there is a little tricky, sharp curves and the bridge and the dam. And I'm thinking, well, he's got to have him there somewhere. And then the deputy turns around, and I'm just about to the Maywood Barns there, the wedding facility. And he says, oh, I got him. He's in the ditch and crashed out. Call medical. He's pretty excited and all this stuff's going on. I'm like, oh, crap. Okay, so I buzz over there and I get out of my car, see his squad, see the motorcycle all messed up. And there's a little grove of trees in that curve. You go out to Maywood, there's a grove of trees right before the corner, right where cars start to park to go walking on the trail.
1: I know exactly where you're talking about. Yep.
0: And this guy was in, he overcooked the turn and the bike went into the trees and he went into those trees and the trees didn't move and the bike was all shambles and he was wrapped around a tree down in this little ditch. Thankfully, the dude had a helmet on. So that's the best thing he did all day long was put this motorcycle helmet on when he borrowed this bike from his buddy that was now, you know, trashed. And he's down in there, and I can hear a little moan. And our deputy, this new deputy from just came out of the detention center down in the ditch. He gets down in there. He's down almost face-to-face with him and trying to assess his injuries. I mean, we're going to deal with the criminal aspect of things later, the traffic violations and all that. Let's take care of this person who's now a patient. And he's down in there. He gets really close to him. And, dude, where are you hurting? What's going on? And I'm looking at him like, well, he's probably hurting everywhere. But I'm just standing kind of up on the top of the ditch, looking down into this little tiny ditch with all these trees. And the guy starts to reach up, and he starts to move, and he starts to pull his helmet off. And the deputy says, no, don't take your helmet off. Leave it on. We want your helmet. The helmet's all scratched up. It's not broken, but it's scratched up. He hit some trees. And we're like, we don't know what you got messed up, dude, but this is a bad day for you. And the guy takes his helmet off. And as he's setting the helmet down, he's looking up and he sees our deputy and he says, hey, dude, you made it to the road. It was a guy who had been in our facility, and they had created a relationship.
1: Congratulations.
0: Yeah. It just, today I still get the chills thinking about that moment where there was such a relationship that this young deputy, and he's a young kid. I don't think he was shaving much yet. And he's going to laugh and be all frustrated if he hears this story. But I tell this story a lot. Because the relationship he had was at such a personal level with that guy. In that situation, he was hurting. And I don't know whatever became of him medically, but he was messed up. And that's all he could think of was, hey, man, congratulations. You made it to the road. Because he had developed that relationship to talk to him in the jail about how his aspirations were to get to be a deputy on the road and those kind of things. So that's the kind of work that goes on inside the facility that's just amazing every day. So, yeah. I always tell that story.
1: You made my day with that story. I'm going to be laughing about that for the rest of the day.
0: Hey, dude, I made it to the road. Yeah, what a story. It's the title of a book someday, maybe.
1: It was a good stand-up comedy routine, maybe. Yeah.
0: yeah. Polish it up a little bit. Maybe we'll get there.
1: All right. After you retire, there you go. That'll be your second career, stand-up comedy.
0: Yeah, another thing I can think about, I guess. Yeah.
1: Well, Sheriff, we're out of time. I appreciate it.
0: Yeah.
1: Once again.
0: It's always good, Andy.
1: I look forward to talking to you in about a month.
0: All righty. Sounds fun.
1: All right. Olmsted County Sheriff Kevin Torgerson on Rochester Today. Thanks for being with us. 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
2: Partly cloudy tonight with a slight chance for storms. Lows dip down to about 67. Sunshine mixed with clouds at times again tomorrow. Chance of thunderstorms. Daytime highs approaching 84. Partly cloudy skies tomorrow night. Slight chance of thunderstorms. Lows dip down to about 66. From the Weatherology Weather Center, I'm meteorologist Paul Trombley.
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0: also shows an increase in suicides among children ages 10 to 14. Minnesota is seeing record absentee voting ahead of Tuesday's primary election. Secretary of State Steve Simon says more than 206,000 absentee and mail ballots have already been accepted, the most ever before a non-presidential year primary. Another 213,000 requested ballots have yet to be returned. Election officials say they're prepared for cyber threats and other disruptions on primary day. And the numbers are in from last week's Farm Fest. The Minnesota Department of Ag reports that more than 125 farm families had their water tested for nitrate during the three-day event. The MDA held an on-site clinic for free testing of water samples, and five of the samples tested above the health standard. This is MNN.
1: Lisa Damuth, a Republican who delivers results.
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4: Partly cloudy tonight with a slight chance for storms. Lows dip down to about 67. Sunshine mixed with clouds at times again tomorrow. Chance of thunderstorms. Daytime highs approaching 84. Partly cloudy skies tomorrow night. Slight chance of thunderstorms. Lows dip down to about 66. From the Weatherology Weather Center, I'm meteorologist Paul Frombly.

0: This is the Golden Gopher Daily Update. I'm Mike Grimm. 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
0: Ohio State head coach Ryan Day won the national championship in 2024, then won his first 12 games of last season, before losing to Indiana in the Big Ten championship game and to Miami in the playoffs. 2026 has them ranked number one in the preseason coaches poll, and a lot falls on the shoulders of sophomore quarterback Julian Sayin, who finished fourth in the Heisman voting last year.
3: He's highly, highly motivated. You know, he's really embraced this leadership role. When you combine that with our offensive line and the experience we have coming back, you know, Carson Hinsman, Luke Montgomery, and Austin Saravelt, you know, these guys all started during that whole playoff run 2 years ago and are national champs. They're now back. And then you combine that with other guys in a room like Josh Padilla, like Phillip Daniels, Ian Moore. We're as experienced and deep as we've ever been since I've been at Ohio State. Combine that with a quarterback who has the experience now. This is only the third time since I've been at Ohio State that we've had the same quarterback come back for a second year.
0: Day and the Buckeyes will open the season on Saturday, September 5th at home against Ball State. Minnesota does not play Ohio State in the regular season this year. That's the Buckeye Preview, sponsored by Huntington Bank. Tomorrow, we'll take a look at Michigan State. That's the Golden Gopher Daily Update. I'm Mike Grimm.
4: Hi, this is John Resnick. 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
6: 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All right, great to have you. Thanks. I appreciate you stopping by. There's a lot going on. Hey, Jonathan DeBarros, he is running for U.S. Representative, District 5 Republican, great state of Connecticut. Next hour, actually hour number three, hour number two, it's going to be Kay Hill. We're going to break down the DSA. Abdul Rahman Mohammed El Sayed, the guy who's the nominee for the Democrat Party in Michigan for the United States Senate race. He's running against Mike Rogers. I mean, there's a lot going on, and we're going to cover all of it for you, I promise. 888-941-PAGS, 888-941-7247, joepags.com. Are you a helicopter parent? I don't think I am, I'll be honest with you, but I've got one of my children who's, you know, on the show. She can chime in a second. I don't think I am. I do want my children to succeed on their own. My three eldest are doing well, although we have no problem with somebody staying with us for a while. And that's actually not a problem. It's never been. We, when we were younger, stayed with in-laws like for 2 weeks. I mean, I get it. Sometimes you got to go stay somewhere and go find a place and whatever, but it's not something that's permanent and that's known. That's obvious. So, I mean, if you're going to help your kids out, I get it. If you're going to hold their hand the entire time and spoon feed them, that's different. But I got to tell you, this just goes beyond what I ever would have considered. And Sam, you can tell me if I'm right or wrong on this. I mean, you know me very well. You're my daughter.
7: Okay. I am.
6: If you asked me to go on a job interview, do you think I would go?
7: No.
6: I would have the strangest look on my face. I'd be, what?
7: Yeah, that's weird. I don't know. That's weird. No.
6: I mean, I don't think I would. I mean, I've thought about it for a while since you sent me the story. I'm like, and I'm not even going to say I don't think I would. There's no possible way I would. And that might get me in trouble with your mother if I said no. Oh. But I think I would say no. I written emails? Have I spoken up for my children? Of course I do that.
7: Yeah,
6: I think
7: of
6: any
7: course.
6: Parent should do that. But I'm not going to your job interview. I mean, what do you say when you get in there? You have some person 20, 30 years older than you

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10: 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Representative out of the great state of Connecticut. He's got a good chance of winning the primaries tomorrow, and then the general, of course, is in November. It's Jonathan DeBarros. Make sure you stick around for that. Kay Smythe Hill is going to be on in hour number three, where we talk about the DSA, this guy El Sayed, talk about Mamdani and these others that are just trying to take over and take power and change this country from the inside. We talk about that, and also a little bit about flock cameras, which are bothering me, to be honest. Let me go to the phone lines. Jim, Minnesota, what's going on?
11: Why don't they just bring their service pelican in with them?
10: is there such a... See, now you're giving them an idea, Jim. And then, now they're going to be service pelicans on the plane next time.
11: There already probably are, Joe. Are you kidding me? I don't even know why we're having this conversation. It's disgusting.
10: It is.
11: But bring your mom and dad into a... Why is it just moms? Why not dads?